0: was about 10 hours of content, and it blew me away, and it set me on this path of wanting to learn a lot more about him. And that the result of that is this feature you talked about.
1: What'd you learn, bud? What'd you learn?
0: We're very different people, man. I learned that, you know, like a lot of people, a lot of, especially, I guess, busy dads who give a lot of themselves to their job, his students, he was a college professor, theater director, got to see sides of him that I never did and got to learn things from him that I didn't get to learn. And it was very gratifying. His students are now in their 70s, so they have conversations with them about how he still was making an impact on their lives with stuff that he had taught them when they were college kids. That's a great source of pride, man. I have never really heard anybody say those things to me because I haven't had any contact with people for many, many years who have actually known him firsthand. You know, a lot of the family friends have died away. And one of them was Joyce DeWitt, though. You remember it's Joyce as a Three's Company star.
2: It's crazy.
0: Joyce DeWitt, you know, Janet, was a dear family friend. My dad directed her in summer stock plays way before she got cast and became a star at Three's Company. And she agreed. I hadn't talked to her in about 40 years. Since
1: you
0: I was
1: did find
0: teenager.
1: Her. You did reach out at one point, you know, because you were in search of Joyce DeWitt, which is an interesting sort of after-school special, it sounds like, more than a Sports Center piece that you're putting together. But you did find her, huh?
0: Yeah, she's delightful, lovely. She stepped away from show business well out of the spotlight after Three's Company went away and lives in Santa Fe, New Mexico. And I hadn't talked to her since I was a kid. It was surreal for her to hear this, like, 63-year-old guy talking to her on the phone that she remembered as a kid. And when I was given a purple satin Three's Company tour jacket, we watched the taping of the show. She was so kind, though, Rich. My dad died. We went out to Malibu and hung out at her beach house, which I thought was the coolest place in the world to live, and saw the show. So after all these years, tracked her down, sat down with her, and she told me that he was the best and favorite director she'd ever worked with, stage, TV, film. And that was like a lightning bolt for me. It was so nice to hear that. And as I began to get to know more about him, the impact that he had on people, that was a pretty crucial piece, pretty cool piece too.
1: Well, I don't want to get, you know, into spoiler alert country here with your piece, Chris Fowler, Finding My Father, an 8 a.m. hour SportsCenter feature on Father's Day. Did he, in any of these tapes, talk to you directly, Chris?
0: You know, it's interesting, Rich. He was not speaking to me or my brother Drew directly. He was speaking to someone he hoped would be a fellow creative to write the book. And, you know, I went through a lot of this. I'm going to be honest. I listened to 10 hours of content, and I talked to my brother about this and said, like, where are we in this? Why aren't we in more of this? And I think we were separated as a family. You know, this is a long time ago when telephones were things that sat on the kitchen wall with a long cord, right? And there was no email and there was no FaceTime. And so we talked like once a week. We're very divided as a family. He's in Colorado getting treatment. We're in Pennsylvania finishing the school year. And I don't think he was missing us desperately, and that was on the tapes. But I think that, you know, families that deal with cancer now, I believe, are more transparent. They share more, and the kids are let in on more information. That's my impression from dealing with a lot of families who struggle with cancer. We were kept kind of in the dark, and I think the strategy in the 70s was let kids be kids. Don't burden us with all that. So I was learning by listening to the tapes, you know, just what kind of hell he was going through. And how deeply depressed and lonely he was. And, you know, there's things that shocked me when I heard the tapes. That'll be in the feature, but I just didn't understand. I don't think anybody, maybe other than my mom, understood how dark and deep that place was. And that in that era, people didn't share a lot about what they were going through. You know, the examples of our dear friend Sue Scott, Jimmy V, Dick Vitale, so many others, far too many people we know, including those who aren't famous, are now more willing to share their journey, their path, what they're learning. And I think that in that era, that just wasn't the case.
1: Well, I mean, you lost your dad decades ago, Chris. You know, I lost my dad 6 years ago. And I feel like I he's with me every day in what I do for a living or how I am with Susie, my wife, and my kids, and how I handle my business with others. And I know, you know, you are deeply devoted to your wife, Jennifer, and you do what you do for a living. Having learned more about your dad, do you have any insight on how he lives in through you a little bit more?
0: That's a good question. We're really different. I mean, obviously, what he did as an actor and a theater director is somewhat related to what I do. But he talks about how much he craved fame. And he was a little narcissistic. I like to think that I've got that at bay. But, I just didn't get into this to be famous. It just wasn't important to me. I never wanted to be the center of attention every cocktail party I go to. And that was kind of him. He was a performer. So you wrestle with this, and you had the great privilege to know your dad as a fully formed person. And so many more questions are out there when you don't. And you wonder, okay, this guy is different from me. Very theatrical. He sounds like Olivier or John Gielgud narrating sometimes. It is quite interesting. He didn't speak to us that way. And I thought, wow, like, would we have been buddies? Would we have been friends? We have things in common, but we have a lot of really distinct personality differences. So those kinds of questions kind of come up. I love him. He was a great dad. And like I said, he left a piece of himself with a whole lot of other people and made their lives better through his wisdom and his example, and that's gratifying. But again, I think Drew and I both feel like it would have been cool to have more first-hand experience in those areas, right?
1: 8 a.m. hour, Sports Center on Father's Day. Make a note right now. Chris Fowler, Finding My Father. Chris here on the Rich Eisen Show. For the radio audience, a beautiful backdrop of your spot in New York City. Place is lit, right? That city is lit right now?
0: There is a little bit of buzz in the streets, man. I was down near the Garden yesterday playing paddle, and the whole area is just on fire. But there's just an energy on the streets, Rich. You know the city well. You go out, and the other night when the game was in San Antonio, every bar was full. The streets were packed, Knick gear everywhere. As New Yorkers, we got this. It's over. Get out the room. You want to say, there they go. You want to say easy. You know what I mean? Because I was in the Garden in 94 when the Rangers were trying to win the Stanley Cup and end that 54-year drought. 3-1 lead over Vancouver. It's a celebration. We got this. 60 minutes of hockey. The cup is ours. Lost. Back to Vancouver. Lost. Game 7 was the most crackling with tension building I've ever been in, man. You know how hockey is, every goal, people are holding their breath, and finally, when Rangers protected the lead and the clock ran out, there was this explosion of emotion. One of the most profound things I've ever seen. I don't even like the Rangers, and I don't like the Knicks either. But if they get that done here at the Garden, I think it's going to be a really cool thing for the city. And Wemby will have his time. I like Wemby too, but he's got time. This is the Knicks' time, I think.
1: Yeah, it feels that way, but you never know. As you pointed out, things aren't done until it's done.
0: I think it goes back to San Antonio 3-1. I'll say that right now. I think the Spurs are going to go home still alive in this series. And then the Knicks are probably going to have to try to win it 6. That would be my fan prediction.
1: Yeah, that's what TJ and I said before the series. It would be Knicks in 6. Chris said Spurs in 7. It's entirely possible on all that. Also lit is the college football world today, Chris. Brendan Sorsby getting another year at Texas Tech as a Lubbock, Texas judge chimes in and throws down an injunction, and the general sense from Charlie Baker to a lot of our colleagues, when you look at it, is that there are no rules in college football. Do you have an opinion on this, Chris?
0: College football is filled with upsets. The fact that a Lubbock judge ruled that way, I would not call an upset. I think you can find a judge to create an injunction for or against anything in the world. And it didn't surprise me. Gambling is a pretty serious thing. It should be taken really seriously by anybody who's in charge. As you said, the problem is no one is in charge of college football. So maybe there's other chapters to happen. I mean, I never take pleasure in seeing a dude make a big mistake and then have it cost him his career. But there are consequences for these things. And, I would expect at this point, I guess he'll be on the field, but there may be another chapter to happen.
1: Chris, I appreciate the time here, man. Enjoy your downtime while you have it. What's next for you?

0: Zverev's 10 years older than that, and people doubted it would ever happen. I don't believe in asterisks, you know, in any sport. He didn't play Sinner. Obviously, Alcaraz out. Didn't play Djokovic. But he was by far the best player in this tournament. He's been close on that court. He ripped his ankle apart a few years ago. Lost to Alcaraz in a heartbreaker 2 years ago. It was his time. And I, regardless of what people think of him personally, and he still is a somewhat polarizing figure because of his off-the-court stuff, a lot of people in tennis are happy that he got it and feel like it's deserved at this point. He's certainly conquered some of his own demons to get over the finish line on that final yesterday.
1: Well, if you want anything to watch on the flight, there's a new show called This Was SportsCenter out.
0: I enjoyed the Dan Patrick. I feel like I want to re-record our interview. I don't know if I brought it as strong as Dan did.
1: No. I mean, we recorded our This Was SportsCenter. There's a nice photograph of it.
0: Here we go.
1: From January, you stopped by the studio after coming back from the Australian Open on the way to calling Super Bowl 60 for the international feed. Dan brought it. There was a lot of conversation, but you were great too, man. I mean, and
0: I enjoyed it immensely, man. It was just to be with you and talk about those times. It's a great series. I'm looking forward to seeing all the episodes. Yeah. And yes, I need to pass the time for an hour and a half ride to the airport today. That's what they're telling me it's going to take. So okay. I'd be happy to watch with Jennifer in the car.
1: Yeah, I think she'll get a kick out of it since obviously she lived through these times as well.
0: Yep.
1: Maybe I should I do a show called This Was Body Shaping for her?
0: I think
1: Chris,
0: so.
1: Should I do that?
0: Oh, she's yelling no.
1: No,
0: she heard you.
2: What?
0: She opened the door from another room and started yelling no. She was in there doing her final packing and she just froze.
1: Uh-oh. No, we're not doing that. Don't worry about it.
2: We could do that.
0: Only if you interview all of them. You got to get Rick Valenti. You got to get Kendall, Kiana.
1: Yeah, sure. Well, I mean, I think some of the other guys in the studio wouldn't mind interviewing some of them from back in that day. But, yeah, your episode's
0: coming
1: up. It was an
0: immensely important show, Rich. It carried ESPN on that morning block for a long time.
1: Tell me about it.
0: And helped build up ESPN2 when they were launching that network, too.
1: No doubt.
0: I can't forget to say that.
1: No, absolutely. Jennifer is a factor. There's no doubt about that. And it's fun. And we showed this photograph during the Dan Patrick episode when it was brought up. This was 23 years ago yesterday, Chris. There you are with Jennifer next to DP, the mighty Peter Gammons. There's Stu and Susie Culber and Tirico.
0: Tirico's down there. Yeah, what an amazing photo.
1: That was 23 years ago yesterday at the wedding of Susie and yours truly right here.
0: You got to send that to me. I want like a high-res image. That's a beautiful picture. That was a great, great night in Central Park. And 23 years, wow.
1: 23 years.
0: We're 26 during this trip, so it's a scary thing, the passage of time, my friend.
1: All right, I know. But, hey, listen, some of us age better than others, as you clearly are showing. Have a great trip. Enjoy it. We'll chat again soon. I appreciate you in advance of doing this with SportsCenter. I do believe it does coincide with Wimbledon because we're all about the branding and the promotion here on ESPN.
0: I think Father's Day is a good fit. It'll be online the day after, and I think a lot more people will see it online than will see it.
1: Yep.
0: When it actually airs, but thanks for allowing me to talk about this. It's really, really important to me. Appreciate
1: Chris Fowler, Finding My Father, that airs in the 8 a.m. hour on Father's Day SportsCenter on ESPN. Travel safe, man. Best to Jennifer if she's still listening.
0: Bye, Chris. She's listening.
1: Okay, sure. Good. Jennifer Fowler, although she was Jennifer Dempster on the Body Shaping. This was Body Shaping. You want to...
2: Rich, I have an announcement. I'm starting a new podcast. This was Body Shaping. Me and TJ are hosting.
1: Very good.
2: Debuting next very, very good. Summer.
1: Okay. All right. There you go.
3: He's not joking.
1: There goes Chris. Say it again.
3: He's not joking. We're serious about it.
2: First episode. Jennifer Fowler.
1: All right. Very good.
2: Yes.
1: And again, Chris Fowler, Finding My Father. Make a note of that right now, please, everybody. All right, we take a break. When we come back, more of your phone calls. Josh Pate will join us in hour number 3 about the Brendan Sorsby story before Tony Hale joins us. You're watching The Rich Eisen Show, or listening to it here on this Monday.
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0: day. Again, 844-204-RICH is the number to dial. Let's have a conversation here. Let us go to Jerry in Columbus, Jerry. Ohio. What's up, Jerry? You there, Jerry?
1: Hello.
0: Hello, sir. What's going on, sir?
1: Hey, two things for you. First, that first episode of the new show, Stella.
0: Thank you.
1: And I didn't know you Staten Island guys threw around the F-bomb like that. It makes me very happy.
0: Well, that was part of my upbringing, Jerry.
2: That's great.
0: Oh, but Dan dropped a couple, too, and he's from Dayton. You know, he's from Ohio. You know, so.
1: Yeah, no, I know, but I'm from Brooklyn.
0: That's it, Jerry.
1: Makes me happy that us Brooklyn ain't the only ones doing that.
0: That's right. That's right. Are you excited for Game 3 tonight, Jerry?
1: That was the other thing. I got to apologize for doubting our Knicks.
0: I don't know.
1: But damn, they came through.
0: So far. Halfway done. Not to go full Kobe Bryant. Is the job finished? Well, job's not finished.
1: Halfway maybe, but I think Le Grand Orange is going to kill the juju tonight.
0: Okay. Thank you, Jerry. That's Jerry in Columbus, Ohio. A blue dot there in the red state calling into the program.
3: That's what I'm saying.
4: That was one of the things that I told you before the show, you and Hoskins, how much I enjoyed it. And I use language that I can't use on air about how much I enjoyed it. But I did like the fact that you guys, like, hearing you guys just speak like two guys and not having to edit yourselves and just the cursing to me drew me in.
0: Listen,
4: it wasn't a lot, but it kept it real.
2: Yeah, it was just, very,
0: and I appreciate you saying that about the Dan Patrick debut episode of This Was SportsCenter.
4: It was awesome.
0: I want everyone to understand that I've been trying to do this show for a long time, but I didn't know how to do it. The It being a show that takes everyone down memory lane back in the day. About SportsCenter, because I was generally overwhelmed anytime I'm at, like, say, a school event, people coming up to me, you know, hey, I used to watch you when I was going off to school in the morning, or hey, I used to watch you when I got home drunk from a bar, or hey, I used to watch you in the middle of the night in college. And I'm like, there's something here where people kind of want to remember it. But how will I do it if I don't have the rights to use the name SportsCenter or the video of SportsCenter or the music or anything like that? So when this show opened the door to a return, the first thing I thought of was, I want to do this. And to the credit of every single executive that I mentioned it to, they were like, do it. Including Jimmy Pitaro, who's at the very tippy top. And I did say, I'm like, you know what, the idea is to do it, but we're going to talk about when things weren't going great. But just understand what the general sense of it is going to be nostalgia, but sometimes the nostalgia amongst us SportsCenter anchors isn't great. And to the credit of him and, you know, I'll mention them all, Burke Magnus and Dave Roberts, Mike Foss, they were all like, just do it. And so, to your point, TJ, when it was talking about things off camera, about what it was like to be competitors within that building amongst each other for SportsCenter chairs or spots, or what it was like to battle with management, I just said, go for it. And Dan did.
3: He did.
0: He was very honest. There were some raw moments where we were both sharing. And I've gotten some responses, and mostly positive. And I appreciate you saying that, because it is a labor of love. It's very, very personal to me and to Dan, and that's what I wanted to bring here. And again, Mike Hoskins, who's our coordinating producer here on this show, is the producer and editor. And the idea is to put as much eye candy of nostalgia on the screen. So episode 2 just dropped today.
4: Yeah.
0: And Chris Berman is the guest. Chris and I sat down on the stage of the Strand Theater in downtown San Francisco on the Wednesday of Super Bowl 60 week in front of a gathering in that theater. And it was over an hour. You guys were there.
4: Yep.
0: And now we're finally showing that as episode 2 of This Was SportsCenter. Less of that raw talk. And more conversations about things like nicknames. Here you go. Did you always do your nicknames?
2: The pitching thin Bucks will be without Ross. Here we go. I never promised you a Baumgarten. Terry Swimming Pool drove in all three runs for the Astros. He has won the vote of reliever Rick Summer Camp. Jim Two Silhouettes on DeShays. 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
3: The nicknames, Rich, were going back to Brown. You look at box scores, not, you know, for 3 hours a night, yeah. But... Huh. And I'd make a few nicknames and we just laugh. I was always kind of a nickname guy.
2: Boom! With the bases loaded. Bill Doran, Doran. Hungry like a wolf with the grand slam home run.
3: You know, I did not invent Babe Ruth. I've been asked that. That wasn't me. Now we're in like May of 1980. And you're out there at 2:30 in the morning. And that's my shift. The first one was either Frank Tanana was a really good pitcher. Frank Tanana, Daiquiri. Or John Mayberry was a nice first baseman.
0: Right.
3: And John Mayberry, RFD. One of those two came out, and we wear an earpiece called an IFB, and they said, I got in my ear in the middle of the show, what was that? And we got to the commercial, and the camera people were laughing. Nobody got hurt. I said, you know what? Tomorrow night I'm going to try a couple more. And I mean, it's 2:45. The ball's sitting awake. And they were organic. Through the 80s, I'd get lists from fans, and maybe some of you sent them in. If I laughed at any of them, they were used the next night.
2: It was Mike Pepperoni Piazza. Luis Speedy Gonzalez scores one. Going Gonzalez. Jeff Conine the Barbarian. Scott Supercalifragilistic Expialidocious.
3: And it was organic, Rich, I swear. And, I mean, there are over 1,000 of them.
0: This was SportsCenter. Out now. That's indeed out now.
5: So great.
4: There's a clip of it on Facebook right now, and it already has nearly 1,000 likes.
0: I'm so appreciative of the reaction. Instagram and Threads, X, TikTok, all of them, and obviously our YouTube. Our YouTube comments, I'm reading them.
4: Don't read the comments.
0: Well, no, normally I don't, but it's personal for a lot of people. That's the idea of it. Mike Greenberg's episode's coming out Friday. That's the next one. But the Chris Berman episode, this was SportsCenter presented by Gusto. Check it out. Again, it means a lot to me. And hopefully it does to you, too.
5: I tell you my favorite part of the Dan.
0: Which one?
5: When he,
2: hello!
5: Oh, yeah. That was me laughing.
0: That was Bobby.
5: So hard.
0: Yeah. You know, a long time. Exactly.
5: I remember when Keith
0: would do that a lot. Well, you know when he would do that when it was like an error through the wicket?
2: Yeah.
0: Like,
2: hello!
4: But also, you know, as a Dan Patrick fan, you got to sit there and just like hearing his story again. Yeah. Some I knew, some I didn't. But the fact that he went and he bet on himself, he left ESPN because he wanted to go be with the family. And he's like, I went to my attic. Like, who would have ever thought that would have worked? And it did. And it's still working to this day. It's like, yeah, it's like that type of story should resonate with anyone who comes to a crossroad and feels like they want better for themselves. Just, you know, you got to believe in yourself.
0: Dan told that story, and I thought, because he said that in response to me talking about how I found out I was no longer with ESPN 10 days before my wedding. My 23rd anniversary was yesterday. Susie and I celebrated 23
4: Happy
0: years
4: anniversary. Yeah, didn't.
0: In marriage on Sunday. And she and I watched as there was an empty table at the wedding of ESPN executives who said yes to coming until I was no longer with the company, and then they ghosted.
4: Wow.
0: And it was a tough moment for me, and I mentioned that, and Dan's like, well, yeah, well, you went to NFL Network. I went to an empty attic.
4: Yeah.
0: And I'm like, are we now going to try and top each other?
5: Competitive.
0: That's what he said at the end, because I told him, like, you've won, basically. You've done what you set out to do.
4: Yeah.
0: And then he basically said, I'm already searching for the next thing to do, and he's really competitive. And I can confirm that he's really competitive. And same thing with Stewart, the stuff he was talking about with Stewart, my goodness.
4: I love that story because, you know, a lot of times you hear Stewart, it's all like, you know, fun stuff. And here's Dan with the guys like, nah, we liked him, but we were competitive.
0: Oh, on the basketball.
4: Like, we did not like each other at that time. You got to appreciate the realness.
0: We were real. He was real. And that's why Fowler's like, I saw it, man. I want to redo my episode because I don't think I was as real. just different times, different experiences, and that's what we're going to go through them all. So, again, I appreciate that. That's all out there on Disney Plus, the ESPN app, my show's YouTube page, our show's YouTube page, pardon me, and however you listen. If you want to listen, great, because I know that's the way people take in shows and conversations.
4: Yeah, but you guys want to watch this. Listening, it's cool, but you have to see it. You have to see the old clips, the things that you and that Mike found to put in this.
0: Yeah.
4: Like, it's just you two sitting there across from each other, because every time you do that, people love it. Over the years since I've been associated with you, mm-hmm. also working on Dan's show a little bit, anytime you guys get together, people just absolutely love your connection.
0: Thank you. So I appreciate that.
4: Listening is cool, but you go to YouTube, guys, and peep it.
0: Thank you. I appreciate that. And Hoskins already found some stuff for the Greenie episode I didn't know about.
4: Oh.
0: I did not know it. He was on the...
6: That one is
0: I'll say it. I didn't know this until... Mike hit me on a text yesterday because he's putting that together right now. Greeny was on the set live for Tony Gwynn's 3,000th hit.
4: Mm.
0: I don't know that. So that moment.
6: Whoa, that's
0: sweet. And some of the Berman stuff for the draft is really, really
6: good.
0: Yeah. Mel Kiper looking young. let's take a quick phone call and then a break here. Jeff in Detroit. What's up, Jeffrey?
6: Jeff.
7: What's going on, Unc? What's happening, cousins?
6: What's up, Jeff?
7: TJ's emotion, when you guys sit down and chop it up, it's the best thing in the world. First of all, happy anniversary to you and the lovely Sue. So when she fills in for you, it's like the substitute teacher that you're in love with. She always loves seeing.
0: I'll accept that.
7: I kid you that. Not.
0: Not a problem. She accepts that, too.
7: Oh, no. Okay. Number one. New York fans, slow down. Pistons were up 2-0, and you see what happened. I want them to complete the task. What we're witnessing right now is a phenomenon. If Wimby is an alien, the Knicks are men in black. I kid you not. I have never seen an entire city outside watching the game, on buildings, in the back of cars, in bodegas, TV out front. I mean, it was a box truck that had a sheet draped over it to make an instant big screen TV. New Yorkers are going in, and I mean, I want to go.
0: We're losing Jeff in Detroit.
7: Because I've never seen anything, a whole city outside. Mm-hmm. Man, that's something spectacular. It's a phenomenon, man.
0: Which is really why it's a, people are saying it's a problem that's not happening tonight. Due to security.
4: It's me.
0: Thanks for the call, Jeff. I appreciate that. By the way, if the Knicks are the men in black, if the Spurs and the aliens come back to win it, I need one of those devices to erase my memory so I don't remember it.
6: Yeah, erase your thingies.
0: Spoiler alert.
6: What was that called? Fertilizer.
0: 844-204-RICH. Number to dial. Lines are lit. I'll give my 2 cents on the Brendan Sorsby chat before Josh Pate joins us, and then we'll have the delightful Tony Hale back on the program. I think this is his
6: he's been here a lot.
0: Three or four
6: him. He's been here a lot.
0: Okay.
6: Love it.
0: Because we always have to go, it's tough to go Veep with him because you can't repeat half of that show on this set.
6: It's one of the funniest shows
0: ever.
6: Maybe ever, yeah.
0: Ever. Arrested Development, though, man. There's something wrong with those people. Not the Bluth family, the people who are writing for that show. By the way, I also saw Henry Winkler's on the schedule to return next week.
4: I saw that,
0: week.
4: Yeah, really. A few hours ago, I saw it.
0: Mm-hmm.
6: Oh. In studio?
4: Yeah.
0: Yes, sir.
4: I got real excited when I looked
6: at him. I've never met him.
4: Bliss's his email.
0: We've got to reach out to him, don't we?
6: Mahomes?
0: Yeah.
6: Yeah. Uh-huh.
0: All right.
4: You just saw him.
0: I know. I got to cultivate that caper. I didn't know Henry was going to be on. Otherwise, I would have asked him on the spot.
6: I mean... that might be the greatest moment of Henry's life if Mahomes like calls. You know what I mean?
4: It was definitely one of the great show moments when he just went off. I was like, Patrick Mahomes.
0: Okay. we're cultivating capers here. Too. There's a Lufthansa eyes that we're going to work on right now. 844-204-RICH, number to dial. Back with your calls and so much more in a sec.
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0: He's the lawyer in the family. And I did get an honorary sports law degree from Tulane, from Gabe Feldman, who I spent many a moon with on NFL Network talking about the lockout. But Gabe gave it to me, forgot to sign it. So I don't think I've
6: done it. Yeah, not real.
0: But I've got a set of eyes and ears. And this Brandon Sorsby ruling from a Lubbock, Texas judge saying, hey, the injunction you wanted to play here in for Texas Tech, you got it.
6: There it is.
0: There you go. You went through the rehab and hopefully you have redeemed yourself and you've come through a better human being. And I don't know the legalese here on which we assume this judge has based a ruling. But it stinks to high heaven. That's what it just does. It just seems to stink, you know? We've already seen the argument between the NCAA, right, and the Ole Miss quarterback.
6: Mm-hmm.
0: Wants extra years. No, no, no. Oh, okay, here's a local judge saying, yeah, you can play for Ole Miss. You can get your, what, is it a seventh year of eligibility for Chambliss? Is that what it is? Again, whatever, six, 7 years. Six, I just did it. Okay, sorry, six, seven. My kids hate that. But it's just the latest example of who the hell is in charge. A guy who's supposedly in charge took to Twitter to complain about it. Charlie Baker, everybody, former... He's still got the MA in his handle. Former governor of Massachusetts. There's no better example of why targeted intervention from Congress is necessary. When you have schools and deep-pocketed supporters willing to look the other way on the glaring integrity threat of betting on your own team and judges whose rulings effectively strip away our ability to stop them, only Congress can equip the NCAA to apply this common-sense rule to everyone fairly and consistently. The Protect College Sports Act would empower the NCAA to enforce rules, including the gambling restrictions. It's needed now more than ever. Oh, of course, if there's anything that sports fans would need or desire to make them feel like things aren't rigged or fixed, it would be this Congress, this House of Representatives chiming in. Like, what do you think? It's going to really happen? And it's going to really fix everything? Congress? Really? I don't know who it's going to be. I don't know who the heck it's going to be. I've already nominated Greg Sankey for the role. I've told him straight to his face on this show. I don't think he wants to wrestle that alligator. But it's going to take the SEC and the Big Ten and some television executives. I don't know who they are. They're residing in Bristol, Connecticut, or Pico Boulevard here in Los Angeles.
6: Yep.
0: Okay. Come in, get in a room and come up with rules for this sort of stuff. And for schools that have the same, and conferences, the same issues about scheduling, same issues about name, image, and likeness, same issues about the portal, same issues about revenue. And you put them in a boat and say, you're in charge. Now, who's in charge of which schools get on a boat and which schools can play their way on a boat? Which schools can get relegated off the boat. That's it. And put it together in a way that passes legal muster? Because I think somebody would get sued if they would file suit if they're left off the boat. But at some point, this is going to have to happen. And force it in the court's hands. And I understand I'm just talking about Congress isn't going to come to the answer. And then you've got a court judge in Lubbock, Texas going, yeah, you can play. And again, I don't know what the legal standing is. That's why we're going to have Josh Pate on. Hopefully he's got a better handle on it. But it makes everyone feel like there are no rules. There just aren't any. And it stinks. It stinks. Will it keep you from watching? Probably not. Probably not. You know? I think, didn't Nick Saban appear before Congress recently and basically say, hey, we've got 25-year-olds competing against 18-year-olds?
6: Right.
0: Because of umpteen years of eligibility and portals, and it's more lucrative to get another year of eligibility than go to the NFL? There's a lot wrong. There's a lot wrong. I just don't think Congress has the what's the words I'm trying to use here? I just don't think Congress has the cohesion. No. It's the cohesion, the bipartisan cohesion, to or the desire, or the people who occupy the offices, the desire and the time to actually study these issues and come up with an intelligent answer that a bipartisan group can come together on, right? I just don't think they're going to also figure it out. It's got to be people who are boots on the ground, who know everything about it, and do have a general sense of wanting to fix it. That's my own, that's what I'm thinking.
6: I think that's it. The how to, the want to, just doesn't seem to be there.
0: And, you know, for the NFL teams that thought that this kid, Sorsby, would be available for a supplemental draft, that doesn't look to be the case. And I hope he's cleaned up his issues. You know, I hope he's cleaned up his issues.
6: Yes, I think what's all said and done, he gets a 2-game suspension and then just has to stay and go to more counseling. For 2,900 bets for more than $30,000.
0: And I might.
6: That's just while he was at Indiana, and he was betting on Indiana games.
0: And I may get some pushback. Rich, you don't know the legal issues. I may hear from agents. I may hear from lawyers that this was a fully well thought out and properly adjudicated injunction based on his legal standings in the United States of America. And if that's the case, then so be it. But with the way everything is going right now, it's a general sense of system is off and there are no rules and there's nothing uniform. The only thing that's uniform are the jerseys that are being worn, right? That's it. And there's a different set of rules for this school or that conference or that state or that area and this jurisdiction. And there's no sense of reining it in and figuring out and making it better for fans and players and coaches and universities. There just doesn't seem to be that general sense. Everybody's out for themselves. So Josh Pate's about to join us. He's going to try and make heads or tails of all this. And then we'll go back into the toy department, literally. Toy Story 5. Forky himself.
1: Forky.
0: Is going to be here. Tony Hale back on the Rich Eisen Show in Hour 3. 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
4: 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Earlier on the show, ESPN basketball analyst Monica McNutt, ESPN play-by-play announcer Chris Fowler. Coming up, two-time Emmy Award-winning actor Tony Hale. And now, it's Rich Eisen.
0: All right, hour number three, the Rich Eisen Show is on the air. Just had a delightful chat with Tony Hale in the green room, and there's only one reason for it, because he is delightful. Toy Story 5, soon to be in theaters near you on Friday, June 19th. And it's just a few days before that that we're going to have right here on the program. Kurt Cignetti is going to be on the show.
6: Yay.
0: Because we've been after him since he's won his national championship. And then finally, we were able to nail down a date. This was back in May. It's like June 16th. I go, all right. But there's one person that doesn't have to wait that long. And he's kind enough to join us right here on the show to make heads or tails of the Brendan Sorsby news. The host of Josh Pate's college football show, ladies and gentlemen, the aforementioned Josh Pate. Good to see you, Josh. How are you?
7: That's what I mean.
8: You know that I have long had a dream that you and I could just live in a world where we talk about Toy Story 19, yep. And college football year-round.
0: That's it.
8: And we've got one, kind of, and we've got the other sort of, this is just not how I envisioned it. This is not my path for talking college football year-round.
0: Well, I hear you. We were just sitting here before the show, like, who can we get to come on to make heads or tails of all this? And you were the first name, and you were kind enough to say yes on short notice. What do you make of the Brendan Sorsby news that he's allowed to play this year in an injunction granted by a Lubbock judge, Josh?
8: It's unbelievable. I was in Lubbock last week. The vibe there was not hopeful. And so it's unbelievable. I don't know how often you can really say that in college athletics, because there's a varying degree of insanity every day. So very few things are unbelievable. But this headline slapped me in the face to the point where I was on a meeting this morning when the news broke. And I thought it was one of the satire accounts, because there are a lot of those out there. So I didn't even think it was real, Rich. That's how gobsmacked I was. So my first thought was, how foolish do you feel if you're a coach, an athletic director, a university president, a player, what have you, that ever just voluntarily succumbed to NFL or NCAA sanctions? If you self-reported violations in recent history, how foolish do you feel? The NCAA... you know, has been on a certain trajectory for a while, but this is the wood chipper moment. This is tossing it in, and the rest of it just sprays out. Because there have been really, really big picture issues in the past, large-scale societal issues, domestic and sexual abuse in the past. They were matters that were huge, but they seemed so weighty and extended so far beyond sports that I almost looked at those and said, I kind of understand how this feels out of the NCAA's purview. Like, why would the NCAA, of all entities, be the governing or investigatory body for this? This feels better suited for someone else. I've said that a lot about matters that in the grand scheme of things are more important than betting on sports while you're an active player. However, the Rubicon, that one red line that you always looked at as a participant or a coach or a fan, was betting on the sports as you're an active participant. Because, Rich, that feels like the one area where the matter is really weighty and consequential. But, two, it feels like it's in the NCAA's lane. It feels like it's in the lane of any governing body. And to me, that's the ultimate test. If you cannot govern the matters that are in your lane, you don't exist. You're just four letters. The NCAA is just kind of four letters now. Maybe it always was, and it was a poodle that barked in the microphone and convinced everyone it was a Doberman for a long time, but it's done. It's over, and it's crazy we find this headline in the middle of you know, this bigger mushroom cloud about Senate bills and who should and shouldn't have autonomy over college football. It's just kind of another log on the fire this week, I guess.
0: Well, I mean, the attorney, Jeffrey Kessler, who has been very front and center for player rights and certainly in the NFL Players Association world from back in the day, he was the lead attorney here. And he's quoted as saying, Brendan gets to devote himself to his team and the education of athletes on the dangers of gambling addiction. He will continue his treatment, miss two games. There's no injury to the competitive integrity of the NCAA. It's what we proposed and what the NCAA should have accepted had it been true to its promises to prioritize the welfare of athletes. The judge himself, a retired Tarrant County judge named Ken Curry, who does, by the way, not hold any degrees from Texas Tech. Lubbock is 300 miles from where Texas Tech is located, said that Sorsby's attorney demonstrated a probable right to the relief they're seeking for breach of contract, breach of duty of good faith and fair dealing, and breach of fiduciary duty in their case against the NCAA. I know you're not a lawyer, but that's the reasoning here. I'll give you the floor after hearing all of that, Josh.
8: Again, unbelievable. And since I've got that injunction order pulled up here, you want to know what the most, I don't know, fascinating, dumbfounding paragraph in all this was? It's the paragraph that I'm looking at that says, the athlete, or the applicant rather, demonstrated he'll suffer probable, imminent, and irreparable injury if the court does not grant a temporary injunction. He won't benefit from coaching. He won't benefit from being able to play. And Rich, up until 5 minutes ago, those were called consequences of making bad decisions or breaking rules. And now apparently it's justification for astroturfing everything. And by that logic, I'm left as a non-lawyer to ask, what was the threshold here? If your argument is, well, yeah, he bet on games, but I mean, if we rule him ineligible, he's going to miss the season. If that's your logic, what could he have done that would have tilted the seesaw the other direction? Like, how egregious would the offenses have to have been? Because, I mean, the guy could have looked at the spider cam and hit go on a bet, and this would still apply. This logic would still apply. So I just really, maybe there is no logic here, or maybe it extends well beyond just us with racehorse blinders on looking at one matter, and maybe it does extend to overall governance or lack thereof that the NCAA has. And I know Jeffrey Kessler has his hands on multiple ongoing cases that relate to that. This, again, I use the log on the fire analogy again because this just feels like another one.
0: Yeah, it feels like if do you have kids, Josh?
8: I do not.
0: Okay, so they're speaking as a dad here. It's like if one of the kids that Susie and I have and does something and we take their phone away, right, as punishment, and they'll just go to a judge and say, you know, this denies me the right to scroll on Instagram, and it denies me the right to text my friends just when we're actually having something to do on the weekend, and I will have irreparable harm if I don't hang with my friends. You know what I mean? Like, that's what it sounds like. It sounds absurd.
8: But we're not
0: legal experts in that regard, but as you pointed out, that reasoning would still apply if he just made a bet on a spider cam on his phone. I mean, you couldn't have crystallized it anymore. So what's the fix? Charlie Baker says Congress needs to be targeted in passing some new law. Josh, that smacks of unhelpful at the end of the day, unless you know a little bit more about whatever legislation Charlie Baker is referring to, Josh.
8: Well, congruent to all this has been the ongoing bill that is coming out of the Senate. And just, I mean, to 30-second synopsis all of this for people who haven't been in the weeds on this, for a long time, the people who run college athletics, up to and including the NCAA, but also conference commissioners and presidents and chancellors, they have yelled a couple of things. They have yelled, help us. We've got rules we can't enforce because we keep getting sued, and that was called the SCORE Act, and it kept crashing and burning because you could not get bipartisan consensus on it. because there was no revenue piece. It looked like you were just bailing out a bunch of people who screwed the ecosystem up, but that's all you were doing was bailing them out and with no revenue piece to speak of. And so then comes along the idea to amend the Sports Broadcasting Act, which provides, theoretically, the ability to pool media rights into a collective like the NFL's done, which in theory, provides the revenue. And what has struck me as very ironic, Rich, before this news broke today, is over the past week, the biggest story item in our world has been the very people who yelled for governance and that they were going broke have been pushing back on a bill from the Senate that provides governance and revenue mechanisms, because really at the end of the day, it takes a little autonomy away from them. And this is a world where I think the adults in the room that screwed up for so long and turned a blind eye to the obvious for so long keep waiting on a perfect solution. And to them, the perfect solution is we want everything that we want, and anything short of that we're pushing back on, and that is long gone as a concept. And so now this happens. And so now it'll be just a fresh wave of people yelling towards Washington, D.C., help us out. They're telling us our rules are illegal. College athletics, they have a much greater societal importance, which, by the way, I'm on board with conceptually. But you guys can't keep looking and saying, we screwed it up for so long, for which we take full responsibility. We still want to be in charge. We want to get our way on everything. We just want you to back us up, but we don't want to concede anything. Does that sound good? What? Why not? And in a way, it kind of makes them sound like a whinier version of the child that they feel just kind of got their way in this legal decision.
0: Yeah, that's the problem I also have with, you know, Charlie Baker's statement, is that leaves the NCAA still in charge. So what is the fix? Josh Pate, I now give you a wand. You may wave it. What's the fix? What do you think? What does it look like? How is it constructed? And I know that I only have a few minutes left with you to fix college football and athletics, but go for it.
8: Yeah, 2 or 3 minutes. That's all we've ever really needed. That's all we've ever really asked for. We don't have central authority in college athletics. They do in major professional sports, and they have for a long time. And we are way, way down the road in college athletics. And short of powerful institutions voluntarily ceding a little bit of their autonomy, Rich, I don't know that we ever have that central authority, which means I'm not so sure that anyone is ever able to hold that magic wand. And so then the alternative path, and there is one, they don't want anything to do with it, is a world that involves collective bargaining with the athletes and labeling them employees, which we've kind of done anyway, except we haven't put the white stick of athletic tape and written in Sharpie employee on their helmet. But in every other walk of college athletics, they kind of are that. They don't want to go down that road, they being, you know, the current powers that be. So you keep on this right here keeps on happening. So the idea, the theory of a commissioner in college football or college athletics has existed for a long time. And they've fought it, and I look at it and say, okay, if that's the problem, if that doesn't work, do you guys have any alternative solution that does work? Because what you can't do is just yell into the void, but then also shoot down any possible solution that someone has. Because what it makes it look like is you're just trying to run out the clock to some kind of inevitability. And a lot of people theorize that's what's happening right now. So the big boys can just take their ball and go do their own thing.
0: Brother, I appreciate the time. I knew I said I'd get you out right around now because you got stuff going on, and I appreciate you joining in advance whatever you got going on, Josh.
8: Appreciate it, as always, sir.
0: You be well. Thanks again, Josh.
8: Yes, sir.
0: That's Josh Pate, everybody. Voice of reason. He's got to go. Dude.
6: Jeez.
0: This is the thing right here. Okay. Let me get this part of the story. This is Pete Thamel. In a two-hour, if you're wondering what was the argument, right? In a two-hour hearing in Lubbock County District Court last week, Jeffrey Kessler argued that the NCAA ignored its own rules by not considering Sorby's well-being when it ruled him ineligible, describing his gambling history as a mental health issue that the NCAA is obligated to support and not punish. NCAA Attorney Taylor Askew said in the hearing that the organization did consider his mental health in its process of deeming him permanently ineligible, and that those

0: Mm-hmm. I mean, that is 100% a sickness. I'm just wondering, should Pete Rose have done that? Except there is a poster, placard, sign in every clubhouse in Major League Baseball saying,
1: yeah, it's the first
0: one. You do it,
1: yeah,
0: you're finished. Does the NCAA not have that on their walls? Is that what it is? It's just, it's kind of crazy. I'm not saying that the kid should be, I guess if you apply the rule that you're permanently banned from college football, let him go to the pros and let the pros handle it next. I thought that was going to be the path that he was going to go. I thought the NCAA would go, yeah, you're done here. Thank you. I'm glad that at least whatever happened here caused you to go and get the counseling that you need, clearly need. And then the NFL would be just like, yeah, we're just not going to draft him. And figure that out from there. Talent over everything. I heard this kid's got a professional career waiting for him.
1: Mm-hmm.
0: So I hope he did figure it out. But it's just, are we going to be in a world where it's just like, Your Honor, this young man clearly has got a sickness, and the NCAA should help him. Even though his actions have clearly called the integrity of the games that in which he plays or the schools in which he plays into question. Which is damaging to the sport and damaging to everything else that we try to accomplish here. Okay. 844-204-RICH is the number to dial right here on the Rich Eisen Show. 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Speaking of numbers, the number is 5. Toy Story 5. Tony Hale's in it. The man who voices Forky. Coming up next.
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0: Actually, Chris, did you have a toy growing up that you absolutely loved?
1: Sure, still have it.
0: No, you don't, really?
2: Hold on a minute. Breaking news.
0: What?
2: In advance of Toy Story 5, you still have a toy from your childhood that you...
1: I have two stuffed animals I still have.
0: Oh, this is the story of Toy Story 6. I'm just letting you know.
2: Let me write this down.
0: What are they and what are their names?
1: It's a tiny raccoon called Rocco.
0: Oh.
2: Rocco the raccoon.
1: Once I was three. I've had that since I was three.
0: Okay. Wow.
1: And I have a stuffed dog named Sparky.
2: Sparky the stuffed dog.
1: That I've had since I was six.
2: Where are
0: they? That is deer.
2: Do you sleep with them?
1: They're near. I don't sleep with them anymore. I'm an adult. That explains a lot.
0: I want to see a picture of you just cuddling every night.
1: They're nearby.
0: Have you passed? Do you have kids?
1: Yes.
0: Have you passed them down, or are they just kind of like no touch because...
1: No touch. Old, fragile. Don't want them to fall apart and break, but yes.
0: Rocco and Sparky are like a glass case.
1: Close by. Yeah.
2: So these are 42-year-old stuffies.
1: Yeah.
0: Man, your parents really held on to them for you.
1: I've carried them for you.
0: Yeah.
1: Yeah, I've carried them this whole way. Yeah, yeah. I took them to college.
2: This is all I want to talk about. Story 5 into an interview.
0: I think I turned the interview.
1: Yeah.
2: You did.
0: Yes.
2: You did that.
0: Yeah. This is my mission.
2: You brought them to college? You went to your college dorm. You're in Syracuse, and you brought your stuffed animals with you.
1: I mean, I wasn't sleeping with them, but it was like a reminder of home.
0: Yeah, I get it. Oh, you kidding? It's a comfort.
1: Yeah.
0: It's a pacifier that can kind of stay with you, and you're not maybe shamed for it until today. Gracious.
1: Thank you, Tony. Appreciate
2: it. Do you still have any childhood toys?
3: No, I mean, I used to way back when I was a kid. Remember Winnie the Pooh?
0: Mm. Yeah.
3: Remember Tigger? So I used to have, like, Tigger dolls. So that's why when Calvin and Hobbes came out, I really resonated, because I was a kid who had this wild imagination with this stuffed tiger, and then Calvin and Hobbes was the same thing.
0: Yeah.
3: So I don't know whatever happened to it, but for years I used to carry that.
2: What do you, Tony? Do you have childhood toys still, Tony?
0: I don't still have them, but I was a fan of the Muppets, and I had, my favorite was Scooter. Do you remember Scooter? He had the glasses.
2: Mm-hmm.
0: And I also had glasses as a kid, and I was I was convinced Scooter had asthma. So I would put my inhaler in his hand, and I'd be like, you're one of me. Represent.
2: Wow. Okay.
0: And Beaker. Beaker, I love
2: Beaker.
0: Because he reminded me, actually, of my character in Veep, because he also did not speak. And Gary was not allowed to speak. He would just stand behind her and be like, meh, meh, meh, meh, meh.
2: Yeah, I'll be honest with you. I would think, you know, Buster Bluth would be
0: and
2: more.
0: And Buster Bluth had a little beaker. Yeah. Because the hands would go back. And
2: right. Did Beaker ever have a hook for a couple seasons?
0: Oh, man, he should have. I'll put a hook in his arm like I did the inhaler with Scooter. Did you have one?
2: I did have a Mickey Mouse.
0: Okay.
2: Stuffed animal.
0: Great.
2: And my dad was a French teacher. So would occasionally take his French class abroad for school, which would leave me to move into my aunt and uncle's house for a couple days. Mm-hmm. They would look after me and my brother while my parents were out of...
0: Yeah.
2: I can't believe I'm telling the story on the air.
0: I can't.
2: My cousins, who were older than me, wanted to haze their younger cousin.
0: Sure.
2: So once upon a time, I did find Mickey Mouse hanging from a chinning
0: bag. Yikes.
2: Yep.
0: That's dark.
2: And that was, you know, quite the moment in my life. Well, I lost my mind.
0: As you should have. That's full PTSD.
2: It's formative, right?
0: That reminds me of Toy Story's Never?
2: That
0: will never happen. That reminds me of when I saw Nightmare on Elm Street, my brother took Freddy's hand from a Halloween shop or something and hid under my bed.
2: Oh, wow.
0: And pulled that hand out. And I have not seen a horror movie since. It so traumatized me. It was absolutely terrifying.
2: Oh. Let's talk about the polar opposite.
0: Toy Story 5.
2: Here's near you, right?
0: Absolutely.
2: On Friday, movie. June 19th. I love the concept of this iteration.
0: Yes.
2: This version. It's toys versus screen time.
0: Yeah.
2: Tech. Toys versus tech.
0: Mm-hmm.
2: Because the toys of the Toy Story days are losing out to kids sitting there on their iPads and tech.
0: Yeah. And it's so, I mean... The thing I love about Pixar is they wouldn't have told another story if they didn't have a story to tell.
2: Right.
0: And look at our world. You know, technology is not going away.
2: Yes.
0: They don't bash technology, But I think a beautiful message that comes out of this is technology is great, but it's never going to replace true connection. You know, true connection is where it's at. And it's just, I mean, it's done so beautifully. It's really good.
2: And
0: really good.
2: Not to get too deep here, but of all the toys to have a true connection with that is as far afield from technology as you can get, a plastic spork would be it.
0: Yeah.
2: There are times when you've got, you know, when, you know, Cage was younger, my kids were younger, and you're in a car ride.
0: Yeah.
2: And there was no tech.
0: No.
2: We would just basically give them like a plastic bottle to just squeeze and yeah. play with.
0: Oh, yeah. An Amazon box.
2: And get them through like an hour long ride, you know?
0: Yeah.
2: And a spork would be like, here, kid, here's a spork. Let's draw some face on it and off we go.
0: And how creative she was when she made it. She's like, yeah, let's take this and let's put a rainbow sticker on its foot and let's get the pipe cleaner for the arms.
2: Right.
0: She's the one who came up with the whole thing.
2: And that's what this is all about.
0: That's creative, but it's the, you know, getting away from the technology and opening your mind up. That's when those ideas really spark.
2: Right. But we just saw a clip where Woody's got a worn.
0: Yeah, Woody's got a little worn bald spot.
2: And did I see a little stomach, too?
0: He's got a little tummy. He does suck it back in like I do every day. But he, but I just love how they, you know, just the traditions, and they've been through a lot. And I was asked this at a question recently about the longevity of Toy Story, like what keeps people coming back.
2: Yes.
0: And you see these toys having each other's back. They stay together. They root for each other. You know, they're always coming back, the community of it. And that's what we all, it's all that power of relationship.
2: Do you guys all record separately? Or
0: yeah.
2: Do you ever, there's never any group session? There's no, like, We Are the World moment with you, Tom Hanks, you know, and the rest of the cast.
0: Porky's pipe cleaner.
2: Tim Allen, yeah.
0: No, there's none of that. Uh-huh. And I didn't meet, after Toy Story 4, mm-hmm. I did not meet them until we were doing press.
2: No kidding.
0: Yeah.
2: You had never met Tom Hanks before?
0: I had never. I take that back. Okay. I think I met him at something because he was a big fan of Veep, and he was very kind.
2: Okay.
0: He said something to us once.
2: Right.
0: But no, not to the rest of the cast. And this time during press, I got to meet Joan Cusack, who does Jesse.
2: Yes.
0: And this is very much Jesse's story. So I got to meet her. Mm-hmm. And it's like Greta Lee who's in this. And, you know, that's when we meet each other during press.
2: Yeah. I met Tim Allen once in college.
0: Really?
2: I was a stand-up comedian at the University of Michigan.
0: Oh, wow.
2: University Club. And there were student comedians who opened up for real live comedians.
0: Yeah, yeah.
2: Tim Allen was from the state of Michigan. He was the headliner.
0: Oh, wow.
2: Yeah. Yeah, and I opened for Tim Allen.
0: Oh, dude.
2: That actually happened.
0: Did you tell him this later, or was that the only time you met him?
2: I'd love to have him on here. I mean,
0: I'm going to see him tomorrow. I'll tell him.
2: Tell him I said hi, and that, you know.
0: Can you remember the main topic of your stand-up that you would talk about?
2: Yes. I used to read the Penthouse Forums in Howard Cosell's voice.
0: Oh, okay.
2: Now, I'm dating myself. There's sure, probably a sure. bunch of kids who are playing with sporks right now or saying, who the hell's Howard Cosell?
3: What's Penthouse?
2: And, well, that is the follow-up, yes, I would think. Damn it, I should have led with that. But, yeah, I did that.
0: That's fun.
2: And Tim told me that if I wanted to succeed,
0: yeah.
2: I needed to work less blue so I could appear on shows like The Tonight Show. The fact that Tim Allen would give me advice on how to get on Johnny Carson
0: at the
2: time was great. And then I turned on like his HBO special, and he was as blue as anybody else.
0: Yeah.
2: I'm like, what the hell is that? You know? But he was kind enough to like pull me aside and say something to me.
0: You continue it at all after that, or did you just kind of...
2: I did it for 3 years at Michigan, and then I tried to continue it once, and then I just realized I wasn't cut out for it, and then I made it on ESPN, and I tried it one more time. Susie, who you know very well, was in the audience. I bombed, and she's like, you're never doing that again.
0: One of these days, I would love for just one of these shows just to be one of your sets.
2: Oh.
0: Just for you just to, like, let go of the sports for a day and just do a set of your stand-up.
2: I could try that. I don't know if the Rich Eisen show would survive that, but we'll try. I was bad. I was bad because I became, you know, like, I wasn't as polished or as... You got to really do that on the regular in order to...
0: Oh, my gosh. I mean, it's a muscle.
2: It is. Okay. Well, that's pretty cool that you get to work and do all this sort of stuff and Toy Story... is still in action, man.
0: It is.
2: Friday, June 19th here on the Rich Eisen Show. You know what you got coming in next week is Henry Winkler. Next week. Right?
0: He's the best.
2: Right.
0: He, you know, I think I've told you this. Nope. He was an example when I moved to Hollywood, and I was overwhelmed. This was back in 2003.
2: Yes.
0: And I just had some experiences where just a lot of, I met some different folks in different areas that I was just not crazy about. And I was like, gosh, is this what Hollywood's going to be? Just kind of cutthroat and ego and all this kind of stuff. And I met Henry, and he was so gracious and so kind and so, like, giving. And I was like, oh, he's been in it for so long. This is possible.
2: No kidding.
0: Yeah. And he really has been just an example of character and integrity in this business.
2: Did your character on Arrested ever cross paths with his?
0: Sometimes, because he played our lawyer.
2: Yes.
0: Very bad lawyer.
2: Was it Barry?
0: Barry Zuckerborn.
2: Yes. Zuckerborn, right.
0: Or was that Scott Baio's? He was a lawyer too, right? No, he was Bob Loblaw.
2: Okay.
0: That's right. But Zuckerborn was just the worst lawyer ever. And I think I'm sure he had runs in with Buster a lot.
2: Hmm. Yeah, because my daughter, Taylor, has watched all of the Arresteds.
0: She has.
2: She has, yes, and so has my older son, Xander.
0: Yeah,
2: two of my three have gone through soup to nuts the entire Arrested Development. And Susie and I are proud of that.
0: Of course.
2: Although, on occasion, not so great.
0: I know.
2: But, you know, she, especially, you know, when Barry is trolling at night in the car, you know, I have to explain what that's all about. But she did, Henry was at an event one time, that Taylor kind of crossed paths, and she goes, "Dad, that's Barry Zucker." And I'm like, "Well, let me tell you about Fonzie." You know, like
0: I will say, like those jokes, yeah, Fonzie. Mm-hmm. I mean, that was our years. Like he was an icon.
2: Yep.
0: But the jokes of Arrested, I'm still getting today. There's still so many jokes that I missed.
2: Like you got one
0: I think I might have shared this last time, but when the doctor's in the hospital. And he says Buster's going to be – I said Buster's going to be okay when actually he lost an arm.
2: Right.
0: And then somebody in the audience or someone says, no, he said he's going to be all right, meaning he just has a right arm. Because my hand was eaten out by a seal. But I didn't get that joke till 15 years later.
2: Come on.
0: I'm not kidding.
2: That is one of the funniest scenes of all time. Where you've lost your arm and you've lost your left arm. And the doctor says he's going to
0: be all right. And they're like, what? And he's like, no, I mean, he just has a right arm.
2: And then he comes out and he's basically saying the same thing all over again. And my favorite is I forget who's the one who was, I believe it was Job.
0: Yeah, sure.
2: You know?
0: Yeah.
2: Will
0: Arnett.
2: Yeah, the great Will Arnett.
0: Yeah.
2: What is wrong with you?
0: It's that joke, and my other favorite joke is when Tobias grows the joins the Blue Man Group, thinking it's a support group for depressed men.
2: We just had David Cross on a couple months ago.
0: Yeah.
2: Brought that up, and he said he legitimately wore that blue paint.
0: Yeah.
2: And it was absolutely a nightmare to take off.
0: Did he tell the story of then later meeting somebody who just put a blue suit on and then just had to do the...
2: Yeah.
0: And he was like, where was that?
2: He said Jeffrey Tambor did it, you know, a couple of season later, and all he did was just put on a mask or something. He's like, what the hell? How come I wasn't afforded this?
0: At one point, he had to put, like, silver glitter all over his body because he was totally like... Yeah, there he is. Oh, bless his heart, man.
2: You see the blue paint on the wall?
0: He was, and just those little hidden jokes all over... I recently saw Mitch Hurwitz, and I just... He's a wonderful man, and I just have a lot of admiration for his writing.
2: Was there ever something that was offered for you to do, and you said, I don't know if I could do that? Was there ever any
0: I'm trying to
2: like
0: think
2: that?
0: If it was just too much.
2: Too much. Were you just like, really?
0: I kind of went along with most of it. I'm trying to think. I don't remember anything specific.
2: So then what was the most out there thing that you did do?
0: Well, there was, oh my gosh, everything was... I mean, I got to make out with Liza Minnelli, which was a dream. And then I also, and she's wonderful. Like, I loved hanging out with her. And then I got to, gosh, I did. I mean, I remember that army outfit I wore, and people thought I was a prostitute at some point. I mean, just so many things. And the thing is, you'd have these ideas. I'd have these ideas to Mitch that I would give him. And I'd be like, well, what do you think about this idea? And he'd be like, yeah, that's funny, but I think I'm going to have a seal bite off your hand. And I was like, well, that tops it. We're going to go with that.
2: Did you ever think you'd have making out with Liza Minnelli on your career bingo card?
0: No, because they mentioned I was going to have a girlfriend. I was like, oh, that's fun. Like, who is it? And then they said Liza Minnelli, and I was like, what? And it was so perfect because her name was also Lucille, the name of my mother on the show.
2: Oh, God.
0: It was two Lucilles. So he was just going from one Lucille to the next. He was just he just wanted another mom because his mom was so awful.
2: Oh, my God.
0: And then you know the whole thing of, like, a seal bite off his hand was a loose seal.
2: Mm.
0: Did you know that?
2: No.
1: That's hilarious.
2: Why did I never put that together?
0: Yeah, so there's a whole loose seal thing.
2: What? Loose? You said it, and you're like, I didn't seal. Get jokes until 15 years later. That one just, are you?
0: Yeah, so there was a whole mother issue with Buster that even the seal that bit off his hand was a loose seal. Isn't that amazing?
2: It's like the money in the banana stand. There's always something money. There.
0: There's always stuff to discover on this show.
2: Oh, my wow. God. So we have an idea for Toy Story 6. I don't know if you saw this. That's what we get tonight.
0: Oh, are you serious?
2: Yeah, no, I'm serious.
0: Okay, great.
2: I don't know if you saw...
0: Is Rocco and Sparky in it?
2: No. In the Olympics. Oh, I don't know if you saw this in the Olympics. But in the Olympics, for whatever reason, I do not know why they did this. In the Olympics this past year, but they gave out to the silver medalists, to the people who finished and, you know, didn't get the gold.
0: Yeah.
2: They gave them like a stuffed animal. And this is the Canadian hockey team just losing to the Americans in overtime. Uh-huh. Or they get a silver medal and then they get this toy.
0: What is the animal? What is the toy?
2: Was it a stuffed lion or a tiger? I have no idea.
0: Oh, that's kind of.
2: But basically, like, maybe it's all the toys that were not accepted in an Olympics.
0: Well, you know, Buster went to the Army and came back and said, it was holding stuffed animals and said, these are my awards, mother, from Army.
2: Maybe that was the inspiration for the Olympic committee.
0: That was a very Buster influenced.
2: Because, look, we didn't know. None of this computed. Like, no. Hey,
0: look at his face.
2: I know, he's just like,
0: poor guy.
2: Your entire life, you're dreaming of this moment.
0: I'd like to see them walking on just throwing those stuffed animals in the trash.
2: Toy Story 6, what happens to them? Oh, and then they all come together and they find love amongst each other. They have each other's backs.
0: That's true.
2: You know what I mean?
0: A hockey theme.
2: Or any theme. Choose your sport.
0: Choose your sport.
2: Whatever you want, you know?
0: Oh, I love
2: Run
0: it.
2: Run that up the flagpole.
0: Yeah.
2: is the premiere tonight? Is that what's going
0: Tomorrow
2: on?
0: Tomorrow night.
2: Ah.
0: Yeah, so be really
2: my son says there's a rumor there's going to be a certain performer at the.
0: Oh, I mean, I have.
2: You
0: don't know this, but I'm genuinely the last person to find out anything.
2: You don't know so if like someone's going to be at Toy Story Farm?
0: Not at all. I mean, I know she's doing a song.
2: I know. It's big. But by the way, the song is amazing.
0: It's a very good song. But I'll be doing some kind of something, a show or something, and someone will be like, oh, I heard that your show got picked up right here. I'm like, sorry? And it's like everything everybody hears before me. But I know she's doing a song. Well, my daughter's a huge. Are your kids big fans?
2: My oldest son, Xander, is the biggest Swiftie.
0: I don't think he compares to my daughter because Taylor Swift has meant so much to her.
2: My son too.
0: And it, like her library of music is like
2: I'm well aware. Like literally, he will. Give me a full dissertation about this song meaning this and that song meaning that, and that song is now actually going to reveal what the next song
0: is
2: and what her next album is relation to the next album.
0: And the Easter eggs, all that kind of stuff.
2: Oh, yeah.
0: And supposedly there was a lot of Easter eggs of her old music leading up to this situation. I don't know. It's like, maybe not. I don't know. But it's like my daughter fills me in on all this.
2: Okay.
0: I mean, she's an incredible businesswoman.
2: She is that. So hopefully if she's there... Tell her Xander says hi. Mm-hmm. Will you please do that for me?
0: Remember. So I will tell Xander she says hello, mm-hmm. and then I will tell Tim
2: mm-hmm. that I opened for him at the University of Michigan.
0: He told you were too blue.
2: I was too blue to be, if I wanted to succeed, I needed to get on like late night shows, and that penthouse forum stuff wasn't going to work.
0: Yeah, I can see that.
2: So it made sense. It made complete sense. So there's that. And is there a Veep revival?
0: Oh, I wish. I wish. I love those people so much.
2: Okay.
0: And you know what's great about Veep? So many things are great about Veep.
2: Yeah.
0: But, you know, when you're watching the news now, it's you want to laugh, but you feel bad about laughing because you don't want to laugh. It's just too much.
2: Yes.
0: Veep gave you the opportunity to laugh about politics. Mm-hmm. You know, when you laughed at that show, you didn't feel bad because, you know, it wasn't happening.
2: Yes.
0: Now you really can't laugh at the news because it's happening.
2: My algorithm pops up with a Veep. Like once a day.
0: Really?
2: It is. It's so great.
0: That's a great show.
2: Yeah, the one that happened the other day was Selena getting upset with each passing bullet point of the reason why the autopsy of the previous election.
0: Oh yes.
2: And every single bullet point was because she was either too mean or didn't accept any responsibility. Everything that she said out of her mouth just absolutely backed up what the autopsy is all about.
0: Oh yeah, yeah, yeah. And she even said, "Well, that's not true. It's, that's their fault."
2: Won't accept responsibility. Like, that's not my fault. Really brilliant. Congrats on everything going on with you.
0: Thanks, man. It's always so fun coming back.
2: Thank you for being here. Toy Story 5 in theaters near you Friday, June 19th. Toys versus tech. I'm rooting for the toys, everybody.
0: Yes.
2: Specifically one plastic spork.
0: Yes.
2: Delightful.
0: Yes. And I will be in the first row when you're doing your set on the Rich Eisen show.
2: That'll be great. One and done, as they would call it, maybe in athletics. Tony Hale, at Mr. Tony Hale on all of this man's social media. We're back to wrap up this show in just a matter of moments. Rich Eisen here with some advice. 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
2: All righty then. Let's go to...
3: All righty then.
2: What are you, what?
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2: I know. 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
0: Let's go. Bears win loss.
2: Okay, Dave. Council Bluff. What's going on, Dave?
18: How are you, Rich?
2: Yeah, what's going on?
18: I'm just listening to your show.
2: Okay, thank you. What do you want to do here, Dave, in Council Bluff,
18: Iowa? Bears win loss.
2: All right, Bears win loss. Give me the numbers. Give me the music, please. Here we go. Chicago Bears win loss. For Dave and Council Bluff, I guess it's him and Seth Rollins in the state of Iowa.
3: That's right.
2: Chicago Bears. All right, what happens when the Bears open up at Carolina, sir?
18: W.
2: All right, what happens when the Bears host the Vikings?
18: W.
2: What happens when the Bears host the Eagles on a Monday night?
18: L.
2: What happens when the Bears host the Jets?
18: W.
2: 3-1 at the Packers.
18: That's an L.
2: Oh, 3-2 at the Falcons.
18: W.
2: 4-2 home for the Patriots on a Thursday night.
18: Big W.
2: 5-2 at the Seahawks on a Monday night.
18: That's an L.
2: It's now 5-3 hosting the Bucks.
18: W.
2: 6-3 off the bye hosting the Saints.
18: W.
2: 7-3 Thanksgiving at the Lions.
18: L.
2: 7-4 hosting the Jaguars.
18: W.
2: 8-4 at the Dolphins.
18: W.
2: 9-4 at the Bills.
18: L.
2: 9-5 hosting the Packers on Christmas Day.
18: That's a W.
2: 10-5 hosting the Lions.
18: That's a W.
2: 11-5 at the Vikings.
18: L.
2: All right. I think that's a very fair, level-headed win-loss game from Dave and Council Bluffs, Iowa.
0: We don't get too many.
18: My grandson is an Eagles fan.
2: Okay.
18: So I will be watching that game with him, you know, hoping they win, but, you know, Philadelphia's got Saquon Barkley. That he's the difference.
2: How old is your grandson?
18: 16.
2: Okay. And is he the son of your son or daughter?
18: He is the son of my daughter, who is a Bears fan. I raised all three of my girls to be Bears fans.
2: So is your son-in-law an Eagles fan?
18: Yes.
2: Okay. I finally boiled it down. Okay. Again, you sound like a very level-headed, open-minded individual from Council Bluffs, Iowa. 11-6. Thanks for the call, Dave. 11-6, I think, is a very fair Bears record. 12-5 would be a step up, clearly.
1: 11-6 makes the playoffs.
2: I think 11-6 makes the playoffs in the NFC, I think the Bears are a playoff team. 11-6 win the NFC North. Yay or nay? Yay or nay? I say nay.
1: Nay. Agree.
3: Yeah.
2: Right?
3: Not going to win it.
1: Not going to win it.
2: Okay. Fun show, everybody. George Kittle's on tomorrow's program.
1: Hey,
3: 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Yeah.
2: That'll be fun. We'll tell you who else is on. 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

0: Spurs win. What a response from San Antonio. An inspiring road win. And they are right back in the series. The Knicks lead cut 2-1.
1: To be in the position that we were going into halftime, to come out in the third the way we did, and to not find a way to win the game, obviously, is disappointing.
2: It's a 7-game series for a reason. They're a great team. They're well coached. We have to keep trying to take one game, one possession at a time. But there are some things that we can control that I didn't think that we could.

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2: Hi, it's KT from Nick and Jake's. 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I'm not as big a fanatic as Nate Bucati, but I am excited to host him and Matt Beisler as they record the Crossword Soccer Show at Nick and Jake's in Overland Park on Thursday, June 11th, and then hang with us three amigos as we watch the opening game, Mexico versus South Africa. 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
10: Rick Collins, start with Team USA at the World Cup. Got some very positive news regarding Chris Richards, the standout defender. He got hurt in mid-May playing for Crystal Palace, but he was a full participant at yesterday's practice. It was only a 45-minute one, but Richards appears to be cutting, moving well, no discomfort. Here's former USA manager Greg Berhalter talking about Richards and his impact.
11: Chris Richards is absolutely key to what we're doing. And I'd love to see his, him get healed up and be able to play in the first game. Regardless of Bob, if he's out 26 days, he's on the field if he's fit, in my opinion.
10: Yeah, he's a central defender. He'll play in the middle.
5: Yep.
10: And listen, with him on the back line, they're formidable. They're huge, a lot of talent. I'm not going to bang on Tim Ream. I know he's a captain, but
5: hey, listen,
10: the guy's 37.
5: We're healthy. We have a majority of our players either entering or in their prime, which has always been key to the World Cup. You see teams that get old. You see teams like us at the World Cup last year. We're a World Cup away. There's probably 7 or 8 of our players are entering or right, like Pulisic, right, Weston McKennie,
10: yeah,
5: starting to get right in the heart of their prime.
10: Okay, I don't know if Richards will start against Paraguay, but he certainly could come on as a sub. Huge value. Colin, I did check the weather. It's going to be warm out here Friday. Heat could be a factor in that game. I know it's at SoFi, which is indoors, but it's not really indoors. You know the stadium well. Listen, I'm riding with the USA pick, obviously. It's tough for me to contain the excitement. I'm getting texts, in the area out here in LA. A lot of people.

0: I mean, the bottom line is there is no, I mean, Darren Peterson, you worry about a little bit about he plays on the silo, the hamstring stuff, the cramping. You worry about Boozer, not a hyper-athletic guy. Caleb Wilson, still young, tremendous ceiling, but he's still probably a couple of years away. I mean, Devonta is like plug and play, 22 a night. He's just a big, strong kid who can score. I mean, his weakness is kind of catch and shoot. Like that, you can't worry about that when a guy is like 20 years old. They get better over time. They don't have to go to college. I don't think there's he's about as close to can't miss. I don't know if he's going to be hoisting trophies, but he's not going to miss.
1: Right.
0: He's a strong, athletic kid who's going to get better and better. And the stuff that he has to work on, the catch and shoot, he'll get better.
2: Yeah, I do just wonder, are Castle and Harper elevated by playing next to Wemby?
1: Yeah.
2: Obviously, yes. Because if Castle and Harper were in Memphis, okay, are we going crazy for those two? Like, I like Castle a lot.
0: Well, I think Castle jumps out with his physicality, and he's a very aggressive player. I think Castle would be good anywhere. I just think we watch him more in San Antonio.
2: Right. So by that, I think he could be onto something, that he could adjust and adapt quickly. I don't know, 22 is a bit much right out of the gate, but could he be an 18-point-a-game guy as a rookie for the Wizards?
0: Oh, absolutely.
2: Well, playing alongside Trae Young might make it difficult. Trae Young likes to hog a lot of the shots. We'll see what happens with Anthony Davis, but we'll get back to the draft soon, but you think DeBonce is a lock to go one? Minus 450 feels like a lock.
0: Yeah, I think he's going to go one. A year ago it was Peterson, but I think the concerns are legit. And any time we've had concerns about sort of the apathetic Ben Simmons workouts, kind of apathetic, not a great teammate, well, over time that was proven right. Or Markelle Fultz, Royce White, when he, you know, there was that.
2: Royce White.
0: Yeah, I mean, when you look at people that have come into a draft and you're like, you know, Anthony Bennett was like, he's not athletic enough. What does he do at an incredibly high level? Most of these scouts know what they're doing. I mean, they called Wemby the greatest prospect, LeBron the greatest prospect. Well, look what they've done.
2: Yeah.
0: So, I mean, that the basketball talent jumps out at you by the time a kid is 11, 12 years old. I mean, Tim Legler's told the story. People have told the story. They worked out. They saw Kobe in a gym at 16, and they thought he was they're like, that's a – who is that? What NBA player is that? So it's not like football where a lot of times physically, you can be a really good college football player at 20. You're not equipped physically to be a great left tackle, you know, against NFL pass rushers. It just takes time and time and time for big bodies to get stronger.
2: You asked what Anthony Bennett did well. He was a crazy number one pick. I know what he does well. He eats really well. He ate his way out of the league, Colin. That was an unbelievably bad pick. Sorry,
0: it was
2: I had to do
0: bad draft. It's probably the worst draft in league history.
2: Yeah. All right, let's move on to the NFL. So the second best quarterback battle after Minnesota, I think, is in Atlanta. And it's between Michael Penix and Tua. But interestingly, Atlanta's OC, Alex Van Pelt, says the competition won't begin until Penix is cleared and healthy. So Tua has like a big jump start. Because remember, this is a new offense. I know Penix is technically the incumbent, because he started last year, but he got injured. But with an entire new offense and a new coaching staff, remember, the coaching staff in the front office looked around the league and said, who could we get? Let's get Tua. I don't think that's a great sign for Penix, Colin. I don't know. It's June, but you have a lean in this battle.
0: Yeah, Penix. You'd prefer the young guy beats him out. I mean, you drafted him. You gave up the draft capital to get him. You'd want him to start. He's a bigger, stronger, better arm player.
2: Wouldn't the same apply to J.J. McCarthy?
0: He can't play. Like, it's been a disaster. Penix just been hurt. There's a difference between Penix. Right now, the jury's still out on Penix.
2: Okay.
0: You don't go acquire Kyler Murray, who is a better player athletically, still has five or six. I mean, Tua right now is a backup. Nobody's building around him. Kevin O'Connell's a good coach. He's like, you know, I can build around Kyler Murray. So I think J.J. McCarthy's career in Minnesota is short.
2: Damn. Hot takes on a Tuesday. Let's wrap up with the Oklahoma City Thunder, a.k.a. Choklahoma City, losing game 7 at home to the Spurs, and guess who was invisible in that game? There's Chet Holmgren fumbling the bag in the backcourt. He had a brutal series, literally invisible in game 7. So Sam Presti was defending his guy yesterday, Colin. And he is super excited about the big man's trajectory, saying he's got that underdog mentality. We'll revisit that in a second. And he's intrinsically motivated to get better. So I get the motivated. Come on, you got murdered.
0: Let's not. I mean, listen, Holmgren's a good player. He's not a great player. He's a good player. And he's very good against everybody not named Wemby. So, if you're going to move him, you could make it part of a Giannis deal. My thing is, if you're going to move him, you got to get something great in return.
2: Yes.
0: Okay. Right. I'm not just saying move him to move him. If you moved him and you said J-Dub, Chet Holmgren, two picks, Giannis, then I feel like defensively I'm getting a better player and athletically I'm getting a better player. Now, Holmgren's a better perimeter shooter, but I'm not anti-Holmgren. I thought he disintegrated.
2: That's a good
0: against
2: word.
0: Wemby.
2: Now here's the thing. I pushed back on Presti saying Chet Holmgren was an underdog. Like, give me a break. This guy beat Wemby when he was with the Team USA. I think it was under 17. I mean, Chet Holmgren has always been one of the top five guys in his class. He was big time at Gonzaga. They had an incredible season. He was a top five pick. In no way, shape, or form is Chet Holmgren an underdog. And Sam Presti, this is two guys in a row. SGA with that nonsense. He's battling social media.
0: He is an underdog now that Wemby's in the league and the best player. He's a Gonzaga kid.
2: He's an All-NBA 13 player.
0: Third team. Wemby's All-NBA first team for the next 15 years. You are an underdog. I mean, it's nothing against... I mean, let's be honest. If you go to the East... When LeBron was in the East, everybody was an underdog, not named LeBron. Dwayne Wade, until he was teammates, was an underdog to LeBron.
2: Okay, now, hold on. Okay, so, yes, against LeBron, Dwayne Wade was an underdog. Remove LeBron. Wade is favored against everyone else in the league. Chet Holmgren, if you remove him, Wemby's hurt next year.
0: Wemby, for the next 10 years, will be favored to win the title. They were the favorite in this year. As a young next 10 years, San Antonio will be favored every year to win the championship. The whole league's an underdog to it.
2: This feels like the Michael Jordan nonsense. Well, hey, the media said Clyde Drexler was as good as me. Nobody said that, bro. You're making stuff up. Like, I don't know. Whatever, Presti, go off. You ain't going back to the finals anytime soon anyway.
0: All right. Sorry. J-Mac with the news.
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0: One more Wemby thought when we come back live in Chicago. It's the Herd.
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2: 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The biggest World Cup ever comes to America. 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
0: So I saw this where Jerry Stackhouse, the former Warriors assistant, said yesterday, Kawhi or LeBron is who the Warriors should go after. Get LeBron or Kawhi. I don't think it's close. I would, generally speaking, LeBron's better, more available. I think he elevates teammates. He's normal. He's more consistent as a player. That's not even close to me. The Warriors are not a championship team, obviously. They are a team trying to maximize the timeline of Steph Curry. They're not a championship team. So I've said this before. If you add LeBron and the rookie out of Michigan, 7'3 Spaniard Adai Mara, I think you have a real squad. Not a championship squad, but maybe a fourth seed in the West squad. This is why when I watch, I mean, as good as Jalen Brunson is, he doesn't change the way I think of the NBA. I don't think, oh, you got to draft people to stop him. I look at Adai Mara and Giannis, and I think they're the big winners on Wemby beating Oklahoma City. The big winners are Giannis, because you look at Chet Holmgren, humbled. Rudy Gobert played off the floor. I mean, I think Mar is a little underrated anyway, but has he become a top six or seven pick? I mean, think about this. The Warriors cannot compete with Wemby. Doesn't matter if LeBron and Kawhi played there. You can't compete. That's how good he is. It's almost like when the Giants had Lawrence Taylor. In division, you had to spend money on a left tackle, or it was over. You had to just start your draft annually. Are we good at left tackle? And I feel like that with Wemby. If you're Oklahoma City, all I'm thinking about is we got to re-sign Hartenstein. If we don't, do we have to give our picks up to get Mara? Because, I mean, LeBron at 41 has influence. It's on the margins compared to this kid. Wemby is AI in sneakers. He's a total disruptor. Complete disruptor. And I was thinking about this. Detroit couldn't stop Michael Jordan, so they created the Jordan rules. And nobody could stop Shaq, so they started Hack-a-Shaq. Wemby, there's a new rule. You have to have two bigs. And like guys that can play. So New York does, and they can compete. Oklahoma City does, they can compete. With Julius Randle and Rudy Gobert, you've got some size, maybe a Naz Reid, you can compete. You can't compete against this team. Like Miami, Pat Riley, there's rumors they want Giannis. How are you going to compete against Wemby? This is MJ. This is Hack-a-Shaq. Like, I don't know how you compete. So, the big story also that kind of exploded yesterday. Brendan Sorsby is a quarterback in college. Texas Tech's got a lot of money. They got a billionaire booster. They went and bought him. And we find out he's been betting college football games. You know, young man, phone, pocket. Try getting your son off his phone. It's hard. And so he did something that is obviously terribly inappropriate. And Big 12 schools and Big 10 schools and Georgia football is like, we're not scheduling these guys. Because an appellate judge in Lubbock, Texas, a retired judge, came in and said, all right, I'll suspend him two games. And it's like, whoa, whoa, whoa, whoa, whoa, whoa. Now, college football's had a lot of changes, but the kind of the line of demarcation is players can't bet on games, especially their own team's games for or against their team. So, listen, it is new territory. So was NIL. So was transfer portal. Everybody overreacted to those. I keep hearing how broke every athletic department is, but LSU can pay $40 million for Kiffin staff, $400 million for new facilities, and $35 to $45 million on a roster composition. So, and that Louisiana is not a rich state. So everybody's overreacting to everything. In this instance, the feeling, it's not overreacting by schools saying, what are we supposed to tell our kids? This is the one rule. And the judge, the retired judge, clearly in his decision considered the fact that college football kind of opens its arm to revenue from gambling companies. So, could this ruling be overturned? Here's Bruce Feldman earlier.
15: The people we're talking to have not been that optimistic that a court will overturn this. I mean, it's on the docket for like February of 2027. Obviously, the college football season would be long done by the time that would happen. The sense I've gotten from the people I've talked to in the last 24 hours has been that if there was anything going to get in the way of stopping Brendan Sorsby from playing, it would be the pressure from the rest of the Big 12, who is right now apoplectic that this retired judge in Texas granted this injunction.
0: Right, J-Mac, you and I like to bet. What would you do with him? What would you do if you were the Big 12 commissioner? What do you do?
2: So he got a two-game suspension, right?
0: Right. That's too light. We know that.
2: I would agree. Here's the problem, Colin. If I was a judge, I'd want to get granular. You made 9,000 bets.
0: Yeah.
2: Were you using a lot of inside information on game plans to bet unders on your own team, bet player prop unders? I haven't seen the 9,000 bets. Some of that stuff has trickled out, but not enough of it. I mean, Colin, if the guy made 1,000 bets on unders on his team because he knew they'd just say, hey, we're just going to run the ball and get out of here with a 49-0 win. If he's doing that, I think that's kind of messed up. But if he's just betting on like, hey, man, I'm addicted to betting. I believe in this team. I'm going to bet on him. I think that's different. I think using the info, I don't love that. I don't see how you could like it.
0: Well, I mean, he's obviously got an addiction issue, which people get addicted to everything.
2: Yeah.
0: I mean, they get addicted.
2: I don't love, like you said, the Georgia coming out and saying, wait, we're not playing these guys. I mean, Georgia has, I think, more arrests than any, like, big any SEC school in the last 2 years. Like, let's settle down with the preachiness and the pearl clutching over the gambling stuff with Sorsby. So I don't love that. I think, weirdly, you and I are aligned in this, and it's kind of us against the world because everybody believes, oh, just throw him out of the sport. I don't think it's that easy. But, again, I need more data, and I want a more nuanced discussion than just it's black or white, toss him or let him play.
0: Yeah, I mean, you know, I was told 2 years ago, 3 years ago, the NIL would ruin the sport. Everybody. Like, I had friends. I'll never watch college football again. Ratings up. Revenue up. Transfer portal. Outrageous. Ratings up. Revenue up. We tend to overreact to anything. I mean, it's like AI. A month ago, there were stories. Unemployment rate, 35%. We just had a report. Unemployment went down. It's like, guys, media, be more responsible. Obviously, this is too light a sentence. If I said to you and you found out that he wasn't betting unders on his team, I thought like six games feels like, yeah, you pretty much neutered his chance to be a first-round pick. If he plays six games, he can't practice, you kind of neutered his season. But again, there's people that are very dogmatic, and they're not necessarily wrong.
2: Well, didn't he do 30 or 35 days in rehab, something like that? Some addiction facility? I mean, that's a month.
0: I mean,
2: that's
0: think about
2: four
0: this.
2: Or five games.
0: Think about this. We have victims in a lot of crimes in America. Violent crime. You are allowed to commit violent crimes as a pro athlete where you're older and more mature, where you can afford therapy. And you're allowed. Pac-Man Jones was arrested over 8 or 9 times. I mean, Alden Smith. And I'm not picking on guys. Like, we've got teams with 60 arrests in the last 25 years.
2: An NFL player, they just announced it within the last couple hours. An offensive lineman on the Rams was arrested. You know, not great. His second time with these allegations. So, like, this stuff is happening a lot. I will say your doom and gloom part really ticked me off, Colin. That the media, we've become like the scare tactics. It's a political playbook. Oh, my gosh. Everything is the end of the world. I'll save you. And you've got all these media guys writing, it's over. College sports is done. The rules are over. Like, listen, everybody thinks, like, oh, I'll save you. That's just lies.
0: Just think about the IOC and all the questions about IOC and the sketchiness. Did the Olympics get canceled? They've been threatening that since Montreal. Think about FIFA and the controversies. This will be the most watched World Cup of all time. Folks, there's more sex. There's more gambling. There's more trouble out there than you know. I think a lot of times in the media, we're naive. There's somebody betting on your favorite college football team today. And my take is, you know, I'm a parent. So my thing is, okay, if you want to ban him from college football, okay, he will get drafted 6th or 7th round. But I think sometimes we all have to take a deep breath in our space.
2: Yeah.
0: We all want the best without having to pay the most. 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
21: Jim Rome here with your Rome Report. Hey, San Antonio, two words for you. Uh-oh, New York, two words for you too. Bing bong. Because San Antonio is looking at a 2-0 deficit after letting both games get away at home and now have to enter the most hostile barn in the world. And if the Spurs can't maintain their composure in their own house, how are they going to do it in the gnarliest house of all? Not to mention, history is not on their side. Teams that have won the first two games of the NBA Finals have gone on to win the Larry O 32 out of 37 times. And no team in NBA history, regardless of the round, has ever come back and won a series after being down 3-0. So this is obviously a must-win game tonight. Hell, I said game two was a must-win for the Spurs, as there was no way they were beating this Knicks team 4 out of 5. And the Spurs will need to play their best to win tonight. Problem is, their best does not beat New York's best, and we haven't even seen New York's best, and they're still up 2-0. I'm Jim Rome.
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4: 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My name's Brian Boger. I hope you're having a great afternoon out there, KC. 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And if you have one of those devices, Alexa or whatever, you just have to say, Alexa, play ESPN 1510, and our show will come up for you on your phone or wherever you are. 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Just hit listen live. And I want to let everybody know that I'm working with Evolve right now, and we, starting next week, are going to be introducing a new website that is totally dynamic. And what I mean by that is that this website is going to have everything. It might take us a week or 2 weeks to build, but it's going to have everything in there. It'll have all upcoming events that is going on in our Kansas City metro area. It'll have things to do. It'll have all of that. It will be a total reference piece for you to use out there. So I really want to thank Evolve KC for putting that all together. And I'm working with them, you know, daily to get that done, because it's going to be a wonderful site once we're finished with it. So if you want to contact Evolve, they are a business solutions group, and they have a whole lot of business solutions for you in the technology area. So if you need a website, if you want a website analysis, it's free. They'll do it. You don't have to provide them any information, and they'll give you the information on how many people are coming to the site, where they're coming from, and all of that. Also, if you're a restaurant and you want a POS system up to date, the ones that you don't have to take, your servers aren't going to take somebody's credit card and go back to the back. You're going to bring the terminal right to their table. It's done right there for you. That way, it's more secure, and this is free to any restaurant in the Kansas City metro area. Free. And then go Evolve KC for more information on that one. Go Evolve KC. I also want to thank Spirit of Health. We've got Dr. Von Lawrence in studio today. He's going to be, we're going to answer some of your questions. And then I have some additional questions on things that are totally related, because on the last show, we talked about some things, and a lot of people won't believe it. They didn't believe it. So, but then again, they looked it up, and there it is.
5: Mm-hmm.
4: So, thank you, Dr. Vaughn, for coming in today.
5: You bet.
4: And you run a complete wellness center out at 5901 Grandview, Missouri.
5: Yes.
4: Right off of Main Street.
5: Yep.
4: So, 49 turns right, you just turn right on Main Street. If you're coming south.
5: Yeah, depending on which direction you're going, you would go east, right?
4: East,
5: just
4: yes.
5: East of the highway. It'd be on the southeast corner.
4: There's a roundabout right there, and then you just go down maybe a block, and you'll see your huge facility.
5: Yep.
4: You supplements, wildcrafted or organic herbs, a lot of cleansing devices, things like that. What we have coming up in June is we're going to do another walkthrough. Plus, the blood tests that you do with the offices in the back,
5: mm-hmm.
4: very, very important. the typical blood test that you would get from your primary care or whatever is just a lipid profile.
5: Just very inadequate, and yeah.
4: You want to know if you have any toxic mold toxicity.
5: Mm-hmm. Yeah, you need to look at the whole person, the complete picture. You need a lot more information. They very much compartmentalize medicine and only check a few markers and give information based off of that. It's just very inadequate.
4: Why?
5: Why do they do that? Because we've compartmentalized medicine. We don't treat people as a whole anymore. We treat people as a symptom or as a condition or as a disease. And so they only look at one thing. Oh, lipid panel, high cholesterol, take this statin drug. They're not looking at the whole picture. You got to look at the whole picture.
4: And what Spirit of Health does is go to the root cause, eliminate that, and then you don't have to put the Band-Aid on it anymore.
5: Right.
4: SpiritofHealthKC.com for more information. We're going to take a quick break, and when we get back, we're going to dive into some of your questions on This is Kansas City.
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4: 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Okay, now, Dr. Vaughn, here are some of the last week's questions that we can try to get answered. Last week, we were, to recap, we were talking about parasites, the ticks.
5: Lyme disease.
4: Lyme disease, mm-hmm. and all of the, we're coming into that region, that
5: season,
4: weather,
5: so to speak.
4: Yeah, the mm-hmm. season where they start really coming out.
5: Yeah, and it's bad this year for sure.
4: Yeah. Mm-hmm. So here was the last time, just and if you're bitten by a tick or something, last time you explained what to do about it.
5: Right.
4: Not to burn them off.
5: Right.
4: But you also explained about the clay pack.
5: Right.
4: And so there was a question. How long do, and it might maybe explain real quick the clay pack, and then how long do you have, this is the question, how long do you have to put the clay pack on after bitten?
5: Okay, so yeah, so just so everyone knows who's listening, we did update our tick protocol at Spirit of Health. I don't know if it's up on the website yet, but you can definitely come in the store and we have a tick protocol. We have a sheet, which is like a guide, and the products to get, how to make the clay pack, it's all in the tick guide. So there's a lot we could share about this, but related to the just this question specifically, I have people take clay, bentonite clay. It's a powder. We sell it in the store. It's pretty cheap. That's something everybody should just have at home in their medicine cabinet. And you can combine it with apple cider vinegar or aloe vera juice. And then I usually recommend putting some herbs in there, some anti-Lyme type of herbs. We have a few products in the store. One's called IS-BOR, B-O-R-R. BOR stands for Borrelia. We have another one by Nutramedics called Nutra BRL. Again, BRL stands for Borrelia. That's the name of the bacteria, which is a spirochete that is the Lyme disease diagnosis. So what you do is you take the bentonite clay powder, you mix it with a little apple cider vinegar, and you add a couple squirts of these herbs, whether it's the IS-BOR, the Nutra BRL, or a combination therein, and you make it into a nice little paste, and you put that paste right at the site of where you were bitten, and then you wrap it. So whether you put like a bandage, like a big gauze bandage on it, or what I'll do is I'll wrap it like with a, just like saran wrap, right? Just like plastic wrap is fine. And the best time to do it is at night before bed. So what you do is you put the paste on there, wrap it, go to sleep, and then you can have that thing on there for, you know, 8, 9, 10 hours and let it work. And then take it off, let it breathe a little bit, and then do it the next night. So you can do it more than that, but really if you just do it for every evening, again, you're getting that for 8, 9 hours every evening. And then how long to do it? You want to do it until that area is 100% completely gone, healed, and resolved. So in other words, continue to do it every night until the tissue's completely healed.
4: Oh, every night?
5: Every night. Because the reason is because when you start to do it, you will see that that area will probably get inflamed. It'll raise up. It might start oozing some stuff out. It's because it's actually pulling and drawing all those poisons out of the body. So whatever the point of entry was, you can actually draw the toxins and poisons out of that same area. And so, yeah, that would be my recommendation. Again, if you have questions, go to the store, call the store. But we do have an updated tick protocol because from everything I'm hearing and I've seen, tick season's going to be pretty bad this year.
4: Yeah, you can call the store at 816-492-5648 or spiritofhealthkc.com for more information. Next question then. Oh, and just out of curiosity, do the herbs take the place of, like, some people go to the doctor after they get, and they give them antibiotics?
5: Yeah, right. This is the, so antibiotic, if you don't know, means anti-life. Antibiotics kill every organism, good or bad. Well, bacteria anyway. They don't work against viral and parasites and other things. So when you use herbs, the great thing about herbs is God made these plants, and therefore they are our original designed choice for medicine, not man-made things. And so when you use God's medicine, it's only going to kill the bad guys. In other words, it's going to kill the Lyme bacteria, but it will not harm your good bacteria, or i.e. your probiotics in your body. So when you use natural things, it is going to kill the bad guys, not the good guys, and that's one of the major advantages over natural medicine over something like antibiotics.
4: So, okay, so next question is, I looked up, okay, last show we talked about they're coming out with a vaccine for Lyme disease, and this was the question. This comes from Jeff, actually, in Grandview.
5: Oh, cool.
4: I looked up the vaccine, and you're right. Can you repeat it?
5: Sure.
4: What was going on?
5: Right. So what I had shared, just you can look this up. It might be hard to find the information, but Lyme disease is a man-made disease. It's called a bioweapon. So it's made in the laboratory. It's made on purpose to infect and harm and hurt other people. So there's an agenda to make Lyme disease extra bad this year. And so what they do is they create these diseases. They use ticks as a carrier to spread them. Yes, it sounds insane, but I've actually seen videos of it, but they're actually dropping crates of ticks. Yeah, they're dropping crates of ticks out of the sky to make Lyme disease extra bad and evil this year. And the reason is because they're preparing everybody to get this vaccine. Now, I can give you, we could talk for an hour on how ridiculous getting this vaccine is. I can, like, off the top of my head, give you 20 reasons why the vaccine is a horrific idea. But let me just share a couple if I'm going to try to convince you. One is, all vaccines have toxins and poisons in them, right? There's all kinds of ingredients in there that were never meant to go into the human body. So that's one. There's going to be side effects. You know, there's going to be all kinds of toxins in there. And so that's one. Why do we want to put poison on our body? But really, even more important than that is the fact that it is impossible that it's going to work. Impossible. Because there are 20 plus different strains of Borrelia, which is the bacteria, which is the spirochete that is Lyme disease. They do not have anywhere even close to all these different strains in there. So one, there's no way it's going to cover all the varying strains that is Lyme disease and possibly be able to put that in the vaccine. So that's one. Another one is that this organism is pleomorphic. What that means is that the organism can change and it can adapt. So there's no way to create a vaccine against it. It's a changing, adapting bacterial organism. And so no matter what quote unquote vaccine or immunity you think you're creating for it, the bug is smarter than the vaccine. It's going to figure out a way to multiply and to reproduce itself regardless of what the vaccine can do. So there's no way on earth that this vaccine's going to work. Now, if they start coming out with all this research and the studies and da-da-da-da-da, that how much it works, I want you to know that those are lies. The studies are all fudged. You can look up the difference between absolute versus relative risk. We probably don't have time to go into it now, but all studies, quote unquote, research studies done on vaccines that says it's XYZ efficacy, like the lies they said about the COVID vaccine, which obviously turned out to be a nightmare, that is all fudged information related to looking at absolute versus relative risk. You need to look that up and understand how they come up with these statistics that are horrifically inaccurate to try to sell a product that you don't need, that's poisonous, that they say works, that really doesn't work. So any trust right now in the medical industry, it's waning, I think, in people, and in the vaccine industry even more so. But it is pretty interesting, I'll leave you with this, that there's billions and billions of bacteria and viruses in our world that we encounter every day, yet somehow the ones we hear about all the time and talk about all the time are the ones that these companies have vaccines and treatments for. I wonder why that is. This is all about marketing and trying to sell you a product of something that is unnecessary, won't work, and in fact is harmful to the human body.
4: Do you think that I understand the strains because, you know, if you take the flu vaccine, there's so many different strains of flu.
5: They never get it right.
4: The chances of them getting that strain right, they're like this year, well, we missed it.
5: We got the wrong strain. Sorry for all those toxins we put in your body that you didn't need. Right.
4: You know, I don't know. But, but speaking of the strains, and Mother Nature does really mutate, and the, those that bacteria will find a way.
5: It
4: finds life.
5: It will. So anything man-made, the organism is going to change, adapt, and evolve. But if it's plants, if it's what God gave us to counteract this, God knew the world is messed up. Right? He knew that sin would enter the world. He knew the world was going to be a train wreck. And he knew that all these bad things were going to happen. He provides the remedy. He provided it for us in the Garden of Eden. He provided it for us in the very beginning. Anything that man can throw against us, any sickness or disease that's being created by all of the sin of the world, God has a remedy for it. It's always been here. It's still here. It will always be there, but it will never be found in a man-made creation. I cannot stress that enough. I'll say it a million times till the day I die.
4: A lot of vaccines are made from plants, aren't they?
5: They used to be, not anymore.
4: Oh.
5: A lot of medications used to be made from plants. White willow bark was used for pain medication. It's an analgesic. It's a natural pain reliever. So when they first started, it was a blend, right? It was a blend of some synthetic materials with the plant. And so that's how medicine was for quite a while, but it's evolved to where it's not. There's not even any plants anymore. It's all just man-made synthetic chemicals, or it's weird animal parts. And the Bible's very, very, very clear that we're not to mix species. We should never mix the genetics of an animal with humans. We should never mix genetics of another person with another human that's not our own DNA or our own blood. So there's just a lot of mixture going on in our world today that is causing an extreme amount of damage.
4: There's a lot of questions circulating around. We're talking about different strains of how this bacteria, what'd you call the bacteria?
5: A spirochete.
4: Spirochete.
5: Mm-hmm.
4: They, a lot of these questions coming in and all of this. This is one. I only caught bits and pieces of your last show. Can you explain the new strain that makes you allergic to red meat?
5: Yeah, so it's...
4: People don't believe it when I tell
5: them. Well, you don't believe it until you meet somebody who has it. And if you talk to enough friends, you're going to find people who have it because it's spreading. And it's called alpha-gal.
4: And that is a tick?
5: Yes, and it's man-made. It's man-made. This is not a random product of nature. Okay,
4: and
5: this is a man-made
4: bitten,
5: creation.
4: It makes you allergic?
5: Yes, it makes you allergic to beef, pork, and lamb.
4: Oh my.
5: So you can eat chicken, turkey, fish, and eggs, but if you do have alpha-gal, if you're breaking out in hives, somebody might need to hear this because this actually happened to me. I was with my kids. I ate a hamburger, and I broke out in hives. I didn't know why. So I didn't figure it out until like the third time it happened to me. So I had this alpha-gal, wherever it came from. They said it started in Texas, and it's this tick in Texas, you know, whatever. But now it's spreading. It's all over the country. So lots of people have this alpha-gal now. I don't have it anymore. I can eat red meat all day long. I'm fine. So you can beat it, but it's dealing with eradicating the Lyme or the bacteria in your body that's causing this quote-unquote food allergy or food sensitivity. But if anyone out there is breaking out in hives from eating red meat, pork, or lamb, this is why. It's this alpha-gal, and you need to treat it.
4: You better treat it. Is there a time value on that, or just
5: the sooner the better? Yeah, the sooner you catch these things, the better, because this is a bacterial, again, spirochete. Spirochete is a corkscrew. So picture a corkscrew, like, you know, opening a wine bottle.
4: Sure.
5: Right? Think of a corkscrew.
4: Sure.
5: That's what the organism looks like, and it drills into all your tissues and organs. And it reproduces. So now you have millions of these little bacterial organisms invading all of your tissues and organs. And it sounds scary, right? It sounds like a sci-fi movie. So the sooner you can catch it and treat it, the better.
4: And it can be cured.
5: It can be cured. I've seen it. Yeah.
4: And, well, you've done it.
5: I've done it on myself. Yeah. So
4: wasn't that hard when you couldn't eat red meat?
5: It is hard.
4: You couldn't eat bacon.
5: I mean, I,

0: immediately. If it's set in and it's been 3 months, 6 months, a year, 5 years, and you treat with antibiotics, you are just destroying your immune system, and you will not eradicate this thing.
1: Right. So the back in the day, the initial goal was for these plant vaccines to give you the whatever, the vaccine, and that would increase your immune system.
0: You mean the what they say the vaccine does?
1: No, no. Not back, way back when we actually used plants.
0: Oh, right.
1: The goal was to boost your immune system, and that way your immune system could fight off.
0: Yes. Think of it this way, everybody out there. If you're scared of Lyme disease, you're like, I don't want to go in the woods. I don't want to get a tick. I don't want to get Lyme disease. It's not about the Lyme disease. It's about your immune system. And what I always, always share with people is who's in charge. When people are sick, the infectious disease is in charge. When you're well, your immune system's in charge. We're not going to live in a bubble. We're not going to hide from every tree on the planet. We're not going to hide from all cats and dogs. We're going to encounter things. Who's in charge? Your immune system or the infectious disease? You've got to get your immune system in order.
1: I think I'm going to go crawl under my bed.
0: Right, yeah. Like, we just got to hide and not go outside ever because nature is scary and it's our enemy now.
1: We've got about 3 minutes left before we have to go to break. I know this was the next question. I know you guys are talking about ticks, but what about mosquitoes?
0: Yeah, so mosquitoes are carriers too, sadly, and Lyme disease can be spread through ticks, mosquitoes, even other animals, rats, cats, dogs. Dogs seem to get it worse than cats. I don't know if it has something to do with the cat's immune system, but yeah, it can be you can encounter it through other ways. You're not going to probably catch it from your dog. It's not like your dog can really spread it to you. But any of these biting insects, I think I heard oak mites too, but definitely ticks and mosquitoes. And so that's when people are, oh, I don't think I have Lyme disease. I never got bit by a tick, had the bullseye rash, et cetera, et cetera. It's being spread other ways now. So just because you didn't get the classic bullseye rash from a tick doesn't mean you might not have Lyme disease. I would test for it, and we have, I believe, the most accurate Lyme disease testing out there.
1: And to do that, they would just call 816-492-5648 or go online to spiritofhealthkc.com.
0: Yeah, and if you go to our services, there's a whole lab testing section, and you can see what all our lab tests look like. But we have a test called a Tick-Borne 2.0, and it checks all the Lyme disease organisms, but also all the co-infections of Lyme. So people get Bartonella, Babesia, Ehrlichia, Rickettsial. They might have Toxoplasma gondii, Epstein-Barr virus. They mimic the symptoms of Lyme. So people are like, oh, I'm sick, I'm having all these symptoms, I think I have Lyme disease. They might have Lyme disease. They might have something else that seems like Lyme disease, but it's a different infectious organism. So we cover all that. If you do the Tick-Borne 2.0, we will find out what the infection is you have and therefore what the treatment should be.
1: 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We'll be right back.
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5: 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But we're back on This is Kansas City. 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Now, when we were at break, we were talking about the mosquitoes, the standing water,
6: right,
5: and the ticks, and you have a product for the ticks called...
6: Yeah, we do have one product called Bug X, B-U-G, Bug-X, and it's pretty funny, like the videos of people like spraying this around their legs or their, you know, a certain part around their thigh, for example, and a tick will crawl up the leg, and then as soon as it gets to that area, it'll turn around and go back the other direction.
5: You spray it on.
6: It's like a bug spray. It's called Bug X, and it is specifically for ticks and mosquitoes, and it does work to repel them. They don't like it, and really, it's essential oils. So if you look at the ingredients, you know, there's a blend of essential oils in there. You can also just buy essential oils. So tea tree is going to work. Clove is going to work. Oregano is going to work. There's more. There's all kinds of herbs that ticks don't like. Again, ticks do not like some of these amazing plants that God created that are their natural adversaries, and we can use them to either kill them and flush them out of our bodies or to at least protect ourselves and protect them from wanting to latch onto us. So ours is called Bug X. It's by North American Urban Spice, and that's the main one we sell. And then there's a brand called Yaya, and Yaya is kind of a funny name, but they have a mosquito spray and a tick spray as well. And so we have a couple different options at the store if you want to, you know, put a spray on. The other thing I tell people is just cover yourself, right? Just if you're going to be out in the woods, you either need to do one of two things. You either cover yourself so that the ticks can't get to your skin, or you don't cover yourself. And then at the end of the day, before it's bed, you say, all right, everybody, tick check. Right? We do this with our kids all the time because my parents live on 11 acres down in Missouri, south of here. And
5: a lot of ticks down there.
6: So we're going to be like, hey, tick check, everybody. And we are going to check for ticks before bed.
5: And if you do find them, you also carry something that can help remove them.
6: Oh, yeah. And it's like the $10. It's so cheap.
5: The old style of burn it off so that it backs out.
6: Don't burn it off. Don't take it out with the tweezers. Don't put gasoline on. I don't know what all the crazy stuff people
5: alcohol.
6: Do. Don't do any of that. Okay, so when a tick attaches to your body, what is he after?
5: Blood.
6: Blood. And if a tick stays on there long enough, right, it gets fat because
5: right.
6: it's filled with your blood. So the tick is on there to take blood from you. It's a blood sucker, right? So you can actually remove it without it infecting your body with all its poison. But as soon as you burn it or try to tweeze it or throw an essential oil on it or whatever, it freaks out and it spits all the poison out. It's a survival mechanism. So you get this little tiny kit we have, and it's a, I don't even know what it's called. I think it's a tick kit or tick remover or something like that. It's got three different sized little hooks. And you just take that little thing and you put it right next to the tick and you slide it right past where the tick is and it pops the tick out of your body and you will know that it works because every tick that comes out is alive and it'll be crawling around. So you're actually removing it alive. So its head doesn't get stuck in there. It's not shooting all its poisons into you. See, I really do think tick removal, proper tick removal, is very important.
5: And that makes sense. We were talking also about the tick bites. And if a tick bites an animal, I think you already answered this question. This mm-hmm. was one, though, that carries, let's say, the alpha gal or whatever.
6: Right.
5: Carries that disease. Can the animal transmit that to humans? I'm not talking just about dogs and cats, not domesticated animals. Any other animal, like, for example, a rat or
6: I think if any animal bites you, it could.
5: Okay.
6: Right? Because, you know, a tick is it's getting into your blood supply. So that's the question. How does it get into your blood supply? So if you got bit by a mosquito, a tick, a rat, you know, some unclean creature that had it, maybe a cat bites you, right?
5: Yeah, which happens.
6: Which happens. People, Bartonella, which is cat scratch fever. That's a bacteria. I've seen people with cat scratch fever. It's real. They look like they got cat scratches all over their entire body. It's crazy. So I think it happens through transmission through, like, biting.
5: Mm-hmm.
6: There's not a lot of valid information out there that says you're going to get Lyme disease, even if your dog has it, just because you have a dog, right? Or even if the dog, like, licks you or something. I don't believe it's transmitted that way. I believe it's going to be more through biting, or in other words, like, how does the bacteria get into your blood?
5: Right. And so right? If you have a dog or a cat or any domesticated animal that mm-hmm. lives in your house or even outside, make sure you tick check those animals.
6: Yeah, tick check your animals. You can do parasite cleanses on your animals. You can do the same Lyme disease protocols that work for humans. I would use it on your animals too. Dogs do get Lyme disease quite often, more than cats. But you, whatever the herbal therapies and remedies are that we use for humans, are the same one I would recommend for your animal as well.
5: There are specific, another question, there are specific tick-borne co-infections such as
6: Babesia,
5: that are becoming more common and complicating the standards for clinical diagnosis. Is that correct?
6: Yes, I kind of mentioned that a little bit earlier. I'll maybe just be more clear on it. So Babesia is actually a parasite. It's a protozoan parasite. So you can pick up...
5: Meaning you can't see it.
6: Correct.
5: Okay.
6: It's smaller than the eye can see. You can see it under a microscope. You're not going to see it with your naked eye. Same like malaria. Malaria is a parasite. So it gets in your blood. It's microscopic. It's reproducing. It makes you sick. So you can get Lyme disease, which is Borrelia, which is a bacteria. But you can also get another infectious disease through the same ways, whether it's a tick or a mosquito or a cat or a rat or, you know, whatever unclean creature you're encountering, you can get Epstein-Barr virus, Babesia you'd mentioned, Bartonella is another one, that's cat scratch fever. There's all kinds of infectious diseases you can get that mimic the symptoms of Lyme disease. So you're like, hey, I'm having all these weird symptoms. Do I have Lyme disease? Well, maybe, maybe not. That's why we say test, don't guess. You can test for it. I could tell you crazy stories, but like there's lots of people I test and they're sick and they think they have Lyme disease and they actually don't. They actually have Epstein-Barr virus.
5: They have a different...
6: Or they have Babesia.
5: Right.
6: Or they have, you know, whatever.
5: They have a co-infection.
6: They have a co-infection. And so the treatment for a protozoan parasite, like Babesia, is different than the treatment for Borrelia, which is a Lyme disease bacteria. One, because they're totally different organisms. One's a bacteria, one's a parasite. You're going to treat them differently. If you have Epstein-Barr virus, that's different. It's a different organism. It's a different treatment. So that's why the testing is very, very, very important. If you're sick or if you suspect you might have something, let's figure out what it is and treat it properly.
5: What are the biggest myths or misconceptions that you see with your patients? For example, perpetuating about tick bites or intestinal parasites. Do you know, can you think of any?
6: Like myths?
5: The biggest myths or misconceptions.
6: Sure. I think there's a lot. I think one of the myths out there is that, you can only get it through a tick. I mentioned this. You can only get it through a tick and if you have a bullseye rash.
5: Right.
6: Okay? That's a misconception. It's spread all kinds of different ways now. Another misconception is I can go to my general doctor and get tested for Lyme disease. No, you can't. Not even close. They'll check for one type of Borrelia, like not even close to checking everything you need to check to see if you're really sick. And then that's dangerous because then it's like, oh, you know, you're fine. You don't have Lyme disease, but you really do. Your doctor just didn't find it. So now you go untreated. That's very, very, very dangerous. I think another misconception or myth is going to be that this vaccine is somehow going to help us or save us. Not in a million years. Stay away from that like the plague. It's going to do nothing for you but more harm.
5: By the way, the plague was spread by rats that were infested with fleas that carried the disease.
6: Yeah, and supposedly the rumor is, you know, we don't know for sure, but these unclean, infected, diseased animals, they were actually throwing down the wells and affecting the well water, and that's how they spread it and made everybody sick.
5: Right.
6: Yeah, everybody thinks that there's these mystery organisms that float through the air and make us sick. That whole thing is a myth, right? Like, maybe we shouldn't go down that rabbit hole right now, but wearing masks and avoiding other humans and don't cough on me and all this stuff, it's like that is not the primary way diseases spread. And so, you know, we're doing all of these things that are so against, like, human nature, right? Like being close to other humans, talking to other humans, breathing fresh air. And man, we've made a scary world off of a lot of lies and misconceptions.
5: I only have 1 minute left. So this brings me to this question. There's a debate. This is from a listener. There's a debate surrounding the testing of ticks. Do you recommend testing it? Why or why not? I think you already answered that.
6: I did, but like, let's clarify. Yes, you want to test it, but I recommend testing it through us, or I'm not privy to us. There's all kinds of great people out there. The lab we use is Vibrant America. 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Their Lyme disease testing is unbelievably accurate. 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
5: 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And let's get to a couple more of these questions if we have time. Lyme disease and certain parasitic infections are notorious for false negatives in early testing. What's the window of time that tells patients to wait before getting a reliable test?
6: So I would say that's true in the traditional medical system, not in functional medicine testing if it's from a good lab. So don't wait. Get tested ASAP. The sooner you can handle it, the better. Our testing is extremely accurate. I absolutely trust it 100%. So I don't think that's true in my world. I think that that's more of a problem with our traditional medical system.
5: I see. Okay. Yeah. Many tick-borne diseases cause nonspecific flu-like symptoms. How do you differentiate between the different borne illnesses that are identical to other, like the flu?
6: Yeah, that's a really, really good question. So, in the acute phase, in other words, you're getting infected right now and you don't know it, it's going to look similar. It's going to look like flu-like symptoms because, you know,
5: You might not know.
6: Right. You might not know. If it seems extreme, more than just a flu, as in muscle aches, joint pain, shortness of breath, dizziness, like extreme symptoms, then It could be more. I would say if it seems like above and beyond like your regular flu. The other thing is I would say if it continues. Like, right? Like if you get a flu, what's the longest you're ever sick from a flu? I'd say like a
5: week. 3 weeks, maybe.
6: Well, I mean like when it's really, really bad, maybe a week, like 2 weeks max.
5: Yeah.
6: So if it's been 4 weeks, if it's been 6 weeks, right, and you're still sick, that'd be another sign that this is something more than just your regular flu. And so, and then for those of you out there who are getting sick and it's like reoccurring regularly, right? Like every few months you're getting sick, you're getting these symptoms, then it might be because you're infected and your immune system needs some help and you have something serious your body's trying to fight, like Lyme disease. But usually when people have Lyme, they know it because they will have extreme, extreme joint pain. And some of the places people get severe chronic pain is an upper neck area, like that occipital area in the back of the neck. Another common area is the feet. So like your bottom of your feet hurt all the time. Your calves or your shins are hurting. Those are areas where people can have like Bartonella, for example, and they don't know what's going on. Why do they have these random extreme pains, extreme hip pain? So a lot of times extreme joint or muscle pain, again, that's ongoing or above and beyond what's a normal flu-like, definitely could be something more serious. And the only way, unfortunately, to find out is really to be tested.
5: And there's a lot of different... So are you seeing an increase in the resistance to the first-line strategies, therapies, resistance for those doctors that are prescribing...
6: Like antibiotics?
5: Yes.
6: Yeah, totally. Yeah, there's a growing
5: Your
6: problem.
5: Body will make you resistant to those
6: yes.
5: antibiotics.
6: Right. Yeah, so either it's not the right antibiotic. Antibiotics, honestly, are, man, I'm sorry to say this. I'm just trying to think of how else to say it, but this is really the only way to say it. Antibiotics is very, very much a shotgun approach. You have no idea if it's going to work or not.
5: And it kills everything.
6: It kills everything. So it's going to compromise your immune system. But here's what you have to understand. Think about today and why people are sick. Why are people getting fevers and chills and joint pain and all these things? You take an antibiotic and you have a viral condition, you just messed up your body for no reason. You took an antibiotic and you have a parasite, it's not going to touch it. What if you take an antibiotic and it's the wrong antibiotic? Same thing. Like, it is such a guessing game, and whether doctors want to admit it or not, most of the time they are absolutely guessing. They really don't know. And so they're, try this antibiotic and see if it works or not. And then if it doesn't work, let's try a different one.
5: Or if you get another symptom from taking it, they go take this medication.
6: Exactly. And they just keep piling it on because, man, I am so sorry that it's this way, but it is so much a guessing game out there. And I don't guess.
5: We lab test and we're
6: accurate.
5: We only have about a minute left. Studies show that simply knowing ticks are a risk doesn't change people's behavior all the time. What's an effective way to communicate persuasive measures to the public? I think we're doing that right here.
6: Exactly. We're doing it right now. And I would say the first thing that popped in my heart when you said that is, like, we can't be scared of nature. Okay? What man does is weaponizes nature and makes nature a bad, scary place. It's really a war against God. It's a war against God. It's a war against creation. They weaponize nature and make nature the evil one. And then, quote unquote, man has the solution, the remedy, the pharmaceutical drug, the vaccine, buy our products. So they create the disease and the problem, and then they provide the solution, whole way making profit, but none of it's good for us. We got to turn back to God.
5: And you also, at Spirit of Health KC, if you go into their store right off of Main Street, 5901 Main Street in Grandview, Missouri, you have the protocol there. Can people go in there and take a picture of it?
6: Yes.
5: Or?
6: Yep. We have a tick protocol that we can get you hooked up.
5: And then they can take that protocol home or look at it, you know, take a picture of it.
6: If you got bit or you suspect something, jump on the protocol ASAP. I would come in the and buy the protocol just in case, because you want to be prepared if you have a tick, because it's happening. I mean, people are getting, especially your kids, like, you need to protect yourself. So get the kit for preventative. Get the kit if you get bit. Like, it works. You got to jump on it right away. It's a 3-month protocol. This isn't like a 7-day thing. This is a 3-month protocol to eradicate this thing before it becomes a problem.
5: And you can get all that information at Spirit of Health. 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And when we get back, next time you're going to be on the show, I'm going to join you out at Spirit of Health, and we're going to do a walkthrough.
6: We'll show everybody the tick protocol.
5: We will show everybody that.
6: Great.
5: We will be back with another weekdays from 2 to 3. Every weekday. Have a good afternoon, KC, and we'll see you at another 2 o'clock weekday afternoon. I'm gonna be standing on the corner,
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13: Hi, it's KT from Nick and Jake's. 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

0: when you know you would have done the same thing. You know you would have. Especially you, Georgia. Would you clean up your own house? What are you so worked up about, Georgia? Freaking glass houses, man. What are you so personally offended by, Georgia? Georgia, of all places. Come on. 1-800-6. And believe me, notice I'm not taking a side. I'm mad about all of it. There's nobody that looks good here. There are no winners. Well, actually, Tech is a winner. Texas won. But they don't look good. Nobody looks good. Again, I'm trying to get my head wrapped around this. The NCAA, say what you want about the NCAA. And I have, and we all will. But I don't think anybody can argue that, well, actually, there are some of you morons that are arguing this point. Who's going to argue that you shouldn't bet on your own team? I'll tell you who. The morons who keep saying, hey, man, he only bet on them to win. There's nothing wrong with that. Actually, there's everything wrong with that. I cannot believe, of all the arguments that we're having involving this case, that that's still a thing, that that's still an argument. That's really lame. And frankly, no offense, it's not bright. It's not a good argument. What's wrong with it? Everything. First of all, the rule is you cannot gamble on your team. Period. The rule is not you can't gamble on your team to lose. But it's okay to gamble on your team to win. The rule is you cannot bet on your team. They don't want there to be any sense of unfair play. Any sense of what we're seeing is not legit, clear competition. We don't want it to be fixed. I've even seen the argument that, hey man, so what? So what if it is? So what if it is? Yeah, but then it's no better than WWE. Yeah, I saw this argument. Yeah, but WWE is incredible entertainment. People love it. Right? But we know what it is. We know that it's scripted. We know that it's not real. We know it is what it is. When we watch football or basketball or baseball or any other sport, we are under the assumption that what we're seeing is legit competition. That's why gambling can wreck the entire thing. That's why the rules are so clear on gambling. No, it's not okay to bet, even if you bet on your team to win. This is why I don't understand this judge. Like, how did that argument work? How were they able to successfully argue that this guy should be eligible? And they did, and they were. The arguments, like, this guy was saying things like, hey, listen, I did it. I admit it. I did it, but here's why I did it. Hear me out. I want to support my team. He argued that. Oh, you did it because you wanted to support your teammates. Never mind just being on the sideline and picking guys up and congratulating them and being helpful at practice or in film sessions or whatever. Whatever you do or in the weight room. No, you're not a good teammate unless you gamble on your team. That was one of the reasons he gave. Just want to be a good teammate. And there were others. They were just as lame. And it still worked. The guy's going to miss two games. Not even any conference games. Two games. Why does anybody do anything? Because it might work. Those are my 2 cents. Or my 50 cents. Or my $5 on that topic. 1-800-636-8686. But just, are you hypocrites? Are you other programs? Are you other conferences that are so mortified by this whole thing that we would never, ever do anything like that? This is a dark, dark day. Man, stop. Stop, hypocrites. You absolutely would do the same thing. You know you would. And why? It worked. All right, when we come back, the thing that I'm trying not to talk about, the Browns. I can't believe it.
1: Cleveland!
0: I'm actually going to try not to. I hope I don't get there. I'm going to see if I can not talk about the Browns. There are other things to talk about. But we'll see. No promises. 1-800-636-8686. Take your thoughts on the NBA Finals. Stanley Cup Final we can get into. A little baseball if you want. Just come at it. 1-800-636-8686.
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3: 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San Antonio went into Madison Square Garden and won. Don't crown the Knicks just yet. It's a 2-1 series. Can the Spurs even it up? Game 4 tomorrow night. Westwood One Sports.
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0: 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Haven't talked baseball in a minute or so. There is a Major League Baseball season going on, and we probably should talk about it considering there's going to be a work stoppage. We know that, right? Not a question of if, but a matter of when. So we might as well talk baseball while there still is baseball. Hey, if you want to get on the phones and hit me up, that's good. 1-800-636-8686. Let's take a telephone call. Why don't we go to the Bay? Mike in the Bay. Yo, Mike, what's going on? How are you? Go ahead, Mike, you're on the air.
1: Pimp in the box. Sorry about that, Jimmy. What is up?
0: What's up, dude?
1: Jimbo, great interview with Meta. You know, all the red-ass clones might not know this, Jim, but the World Cup, the beautiful game, is less than a week away, and I, for one, Jim, can't wait. Yes, sir, clones, it's nightmare time in the jungle. Soccer guy has entered the chat. Quick reset, Jim. The last time the U.S. hosted a World Cup was June of 1994, specifically June 17th. Jim, quick ATP. Do you know what happened on June 17th, 1994? Ding, ding, ding. That was the day Oge and Al did their freaky deaky up the 405. That's right, the World Cup. OJ and the jungle is all coming together again. And just like when Irv attained the hit, Jim, I hope that soccer infects the jungle once and for all. I, for one, am so looking forward to your Monday kick arounds, you know, your opening segment, in which you break down all the fixtures from the weekend with thoughtful, well-researched takes on, is the Ivory Coast going to make another run this year? Who had the greatest dives and which player had the most egregious mullets? But, Jim, think of the clone participation. Will Brad and Corona grace us with his thoughts on which nation is most likely to field a starting 11 of uncircumcised Euros? But, Jimmy, let me get to my point. Today is a special day. It's also the 20th anniversary of your iconic take on the 40,000 prostitutes that descended upon Germany for the 2006 World Cup. That's right, Jim. The world is coming together again in peace and harmony for its favorite sport, wrestling. Back then, Jim, you wondered on air, where the hell do you put 40,000 skanks? Answer, in the sex huts, I guess. Jim, have you and the XR4TI done your prep on this yet? Any intel to share on the number of, quote, world travelers descending upon our great country? Is Amsterdam sending us their finest? Is Chatsworth planning a welcome party? War, Eddie Murphy, Hugh Grant, and Eugene Robinson all have something in common. War putting U.S. men's coach Mauricio Pochettino in the fam. I'm out, Jim.
0: Wow, Mike in the Bay. I think I'll rack that call.
2: Rack him!
0: Oh, no, I'm well aware of what's going to happen this week. I'm well aware of what this week represents. So much so that my dude, Greg Berhalter, is going to be my guest on the Jim Rohn podcast tomorrow. Hey, listen, I'll play along. It's a beautiful game. The world sport. Listen, the last couple of weeks, we have looked much better. The last couple of weeks, the USMNT has looked much better. Prior to that, pretty disjointed and pretty concerning. And because, after all, this was supposed to be, quote, our year. I'm not saying this is the year that we win, but this is the year we host. And when Greg Berhalter, full disclosure, friend of mine, when he had that job, he was talking about how everything was going to change. That this is when the world recognized the U.S. as a soccer force or as soccer being relevant once again. And as I mentioned, he is our podcast guest. However, is this the year? Is this, I mean, the team that he had was a very young team. But is this the year that it all comes together? Is this the year that we have been building for? Is, in other words, the expectations that we, as soccer fans, have had, Are they going to come to fruition this year? Is it time? We're hosting. They're playing much better of late. They're coalescing. They're coming together. Is it time? The group that they're in is winnable. Is this the time that they make their deep run? I'm not going to sit here and say, are they going to win? They're not going to win. But can they make a run? Can they make a deep run? And if they make a deep run, will it be like it was when the women's national team won? And then everybody was going to grow up playing soccer. In other words, is this the year everything changes? Or does nothing change at all? We're going to find out. But it all gets underway on Friday. And before that, Greg Berhalter will be my guest. He's going to be our podcast guest. As far as your take about my take 20 years ago about 40,000 prostitutes descending on the game, I don't remember. I don't remember. 40,000? I've done 40 million takes in my life. I don't remember every one of my takes. I've done this almost 40 years. Like 40 million takes.
1: 40!
0: I think I remember probably, I don't know, my top 500 takes. Is that one in the top 500? For me, no. Or I'd remember it. For you, you just said it. Mike and Bay said that's my favorite take ever, Rome. That's your most iconic take ever. Yeah, I don't know. I will say this. I don't even know what the take was. He said something about me saying, where do you even put 40,000 skanks? That's your favorite take? Where would you put 40,000 skanks? Believe me, I could do better than that. I have done better than that. That was not my best take ever. I do better most every single day. That might have been my best take that day. But then again, you are entitled to your opinion, Mike in the Bay. And you did get racked. Anybody else? This says, hey, Jim. The NCAA is taking notes from the MLB in terms of Sorsby. Remember how your boy, Manfred, handled Ohtani's gambling? Athletes get to skate all the time, just like your boy Ohtani did a couple of years ago. Signed Lorenzo from Yonkers. War Rome actually reading this instead of ducking Ohtani takes. All right, Lorenzo. A key difference or two here. Sorsby admitted to gambling. Shohei did not. Nor did he actually gamble. Nor did we ever see any evidence of him gambling, much less him admitting to gambling. What kind of a comp is that, Lorenzo? A bad one, for starters. Nobody is ducking your terrible take that makes no sense, Lorenzo. Something else that you're misreading. War Rome actually reading this instead of ducking Ohtani takes. Lorenzo, you want to know what I'm ducking? Terrible takes that make no sense. Because that doesn't make this show better. It makes this show worse. You know what I'm ducking, Lorenzo? Brace yourself. You're not going to like this. I'm ducking stupidity. I'm ducking ignorance. I am not, quote, protecting my boy. If Ohtani admitted to gambling, you'd be getting the same take if he was cleared and allowed to play, if he bet on his own team. But this is not what happened. See what I mean? Do you see what I mean? I don't duck things. Well, I do duck things. I duck ignorance. I duck stupidity. I duck bad takes. I duck things that make it worse. I duck bad inputs. I'm only looking for good inputs. Sound body, mind, sound body, plus good inputs equals juice. Bad takes, stupidity, and ignorance equals a horrible life. So yeah, you're right. I'm ducking it. I'm ducking your stuff, Lorenzo. You're not making it better. All right, when we come back, hour number three, Tom Verducci joins us. Telephone lines are wide open. One more hour still to come. Don't go anywhere.
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15: Hey, everyone. Welcome in to another edition of Breaking the Norm. 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So I was in this golf tournament. I love to play golf. We've talked about it before. I'm not good at it, but I still love to play it. You can love things that you're not good at. That's okay. I'm not a good singer, but I love music. See, it just works out. And so I was playing in a tournament last year. I believe it was the Live Like Luke tournament, which which tournament was it that we played? Do you guys remember?
16: Welcome House.
17: Welcome House.
15: The Welcome House. That's it. The Welcome House. Same course, different tournament. The Welcome House. And so at the Welcome House tournament, I was paired with some great guys, and I had a lot of fun. And I always hope that when I'm in a golf tournament and I'm paired with some guys, that they think, okay, well, this guy, he's a professional baseball player, so he's got to be good at golf, right? This group that I was with did not have those expectations, even though it didn't take long for them to figure that out on their own. But arguably the best group of guys, and I had the most fun that I've ever played at one of those types of tournaments when you're paired with another group. And two of these guys are my guests today, and they're the owners of Birdie's Indoor Golf. It's in Blue Springs. The number 816-988-8463, and you can visit birdiesindoorgolf.com. So we were talking, and they had this place, and I was learning about it. They have over 2,000 world-class courses, and there's two problems that I have when I want to play golf. One is schedule. Sometimes I can't get out there and play 4 or 5 hours, and then other times it just rains you out. You have this plan, but then you wake up and weather says, nah, don't think so, not today. And the beautiful thing about Birdie's Indoor Golf is that that solves both problems, because you can go in on these sims and you can play, like I said, in up to over 2,000 world-class courses. You can sharpen the skills. You got driving range mode. You got this advanced dual high-speed camera tech. It gives you that instant feedback, which at first when I did it, made me a little bit nervous, because I don't like that feedback when I know it's going to be negative. But hey, how are you going to get better until you find out? But all that even aside, you know, getting to play with these two guys that are with me today in this beautiful indoor place, and we were playing back in the VIP bay, and just lounging around with great ambiance and lighting and just this incredible technology and these courses. I'm like, oh my gosh, is this going to be like playing outside? And even though it's not outside, it was like playing outside. It was fantastic, and I was hooked and hooked to this day. So I had to bring these guys on. So with us today is Roy Hart and Justin Hudson, and we're going to get to know them a little bit. But Justin, we'll start with you, man. First of all, thanks for coming. Thanks for being on the show.
16: Great, yeah. Me, man. Thank you very much.
15: Absolutely. And Roy as well. And you're already a grandpa, but as of today, you're grandpa again.
17: Yes, thank you. I greatly appreciate being on the show, and yes, very proud papa.
15: Congratulations, man. That's amazing. Everything's healthy. Everything's good, right?
17: Everything's good.
15: That's outstanding.
17: Mom and dad are good, and everybody's doing well.
15: I'm not there, but God willing, one day when that happens, I just can't even imagine how it's going to be being a grandpa. And Justin, got a couple little ones yourself?
16: Yeah, 3-year-old twins.
15: Nice. Yeah,
16: they definitely keep me busy.
15: Beep, beep. That is awesome. Well, Justin, let's start with you. First of all, what was the idea for Birdies? How did this come about?
16: A good friend of mine, we grew up together, grade school and through high school. Ended up playing golf together in high school as well. We kind of came up with the idea.
15: So you were on a golf team, or you
16: yeah,
15: played when
16: no,
15: you were in high
16: I was,
15: school?
16: Yeah, I was on the,
15: you're on the team,
16: freshman high school team.
15: Okay,
16: and,
15: got it.
16: I didn't start my freshman year. I wish I would have. Anybody who's thinking about going out for the golf team in high school, do it now because you'll regret it if you don't.
15: Like I am right now. To this day, I wish I'd have played.
16: Absolutely. It was one thing that I was so happy I did, and I would have definitely regretted it if I didn't do it. It's something that's going to stick with you the rest of your life. So,
15: yeah,
16: definitely worth it. The idea, though, I run a construction company. I've always had a family-owned company, and I've since 2001, when my dad started the company, when I was 16, I ended up getting involved with it and kind of taking a run at it myself. So by the time I was 24, I ended up getting to take control over it and,
15: wow.
16: and kind of took off little things from there. But my winters were always slow, you know. I'm outdoors. We don't get as much work. So the idea behind it was I've got to figure out something that I can do. And it wasn't necessarily in the construction end of things that now I kind of wanted to go a different direction. So the idea came between him and I, and once we came up with the idea, it was just, let's get on it now. We already seen it happening over in other states, so for us, we were already behind. We needed to get on it. So we went ahead and made the move and made things happen and at least got it going.
15: Yeah.
16: Until Roy was able to come in here, and he's made a huge difference with the company. His personable side with all of our customers and our members now.
15: Yeah,
16: which we're over 60 members. We're growing towards 100. If we can get to that 100 mark, boy, that's a huge milestone for us. So
15: yeah, it really is.
16: We're definitely pushing towards it.
15: I want to go back to. I mean, at 16 years old, you were already working, and an entrepreneurial mindset. And I mean, at 24, you're taking over the company, and then hey, well, we don't have the income as much coming in, so let's also try something else. I mean, that's taking risk. That's just kind of throwing it out there. Were you raised with this kind of work ethic? Like, yeah, I'm going to get after it.
16: Dad's always been an entrepreneur. He worked. He was an electrician for 30 years, and then he ended up retiring from the company he worked for and starting his own construction company by being all the stuff that he was around. He kind of made a life for himself there. So I kind of just took after him and took all the experience that he gave me and just got the ball rolling in my own court.
15: Yeah. So how did you, Roy, two connect?
17: Very interesting story. I was seeing a lady, and she asked me for lunch, and I told her, haha, if I get out of the DMV quick, I'll meet you up there for lunch.
15: Good luck
17: and,
15: with that.
17: As things have been happening in my life at that point, walked up the counter, I was the only one in there, got in and out, went up and met them for lunch, and her son had been playing in a league at Birdies and was just all excited about it. It's all he could talk about at lunch. And a younger gentleman, he's 21, and was just having this great time over here, and it was next door to the place, at the Mexican restaurant we were eating at. And he really persuaded me to meet Justin. I had already done ROI and different things and had two real estate agents looking for property for us to build, a friend of mine, Wesley Clarkson, to build one for ourselves out in Lee Summit. And that day I met Justin and really kind of felt bad picking his brain because I told him up front, I said, I'm looking to be your competition here for long. And I think that sparked the conversation that he might be interested in somebody coming on to help out.
15: Mm.
17: And for me to see the place at that point already being built, my bells and whistles all went off that I didn't have to go through the construction phase and the build out and kind of have your money sitting there and no income at that point. So it really took a lot of risk off of my plate. And Justin and I started chatting, and the next thing I know, I have met a lifelong friend.
15: Yeah, and you guys seem like a really good business team.
16: Absolutely.
15: As well. I mean, I've seen you guys in action, man. It's amazing. So, Roy, what's your background as far as golf or sports, athletics?
17: I played baseball growing up. I did play golf on the weekends with my dad's friends and stuff.
15: So what position did you play in baseball?
17: I was a pitcher.
15: Okay, so did you hit it all?
17: I tried.
15: Okay. Well, and the reason I ask is when Justin was talking earlier, you know, we were talking about playing golf in high school. And I was always a hitter first hitter. I pitched, but if you had to give me a choice, it was play outfield and hit. And so I was always told that you're going to mess up your swing. And it wasn't – I bought that advice because I was afraid it was going to mess up my baseball swing. But in reality, it delayed my golf swing. I mean, it was in my 30s where I couldn't even – it didn't resemble a golf swing. I was still in my 30s trying to figure it out. Now I'm in my 50s just scratching the surface at 57, where that could have been 17, 27. So you were playing around then. You didn't have to worry about any kind of baseball swing or anything like that.
17: No, I never was a great hitter. Definitely understood more how to get hitters out and enjoyed that aspect of it and the strategy of it. But for me... yeah, I was never good enough as a hitter to ever worry about that. And I enjoyed, you know, at that age, being young and hanging around my dad's friends. It was definitely more of the social side that I enjoyed of the game.
15: Yeah, and you say that social side, too, in golf, such an important thing. I mean, it really is. Someone used to tell me what everybody knows. If you get one good swing or one good shot, it'll keep coming back to the course. It'll keep you coming back, And that was okay for a while. But then after a while, I wanted my game to improve. But then I started to notice the friendships on the course that I was building. And that's what kept me coming back. Now my game has improved somewhat. Still such a long way to go, evidence, I'm sure, in my, you know, playing with you guys on a few occasions. But, It's such a social game. It's such a fun game. Now, Justin, I find it interesting. This is one of our conversations that we had. Golf wasn't just the only sport that you played. And according to somebody that I learned from, it might not have been your best sport.
16: No, it wasn't.
15: Which is ridiculous to me, because if people don't know Justin Hudson, Duke can play some golf. I mean, both of these guys can play some golf. But Justin, you can play some golf. And when I found out that was not your best sport, I'm like, okay, I got to learn more about this.
16: Yeah, so my passion growing up, I started bowling when I was 7. That was my biggest passion.
15: Were you spinning it at 7?
16: No, not as much. It was more of a straight ball at 7. I didn't think I learned to put any hook on the ball until I was about 10 or 11.
15: Yeah.
16: And that, boy, what a learning curve that was. My dad was not a bowler. He enjoyed bowling, but to say he really got into it, he never really did. But he still was there to try to teach me how. Let's figure out how you're going to hook the ball. You see everybody else doing it, so he gave me an opportunity to try to teach me the best way he could. And it may not have been the right technique, but it got me to at least learn to throw the ball the right way. So
15: I've seen many guys in many sports that don't look the part, but figured out their swing, their style, their mechanics, all that, and it works for them. I watched Jim Furyk for years play golf. I'm like, what? How? And, you know, Jim Furyk plays some golf.
16: Everybody has their own technique
15: in
16: any sport. There's a lot of different ways. Help. You guys can talk about pitching. Nonetheless, there's so many different styles of pitching. You have your own techniques with it. It's the same way in golf, same way in bowling. It's however it feels most comfortable to you, and if you're scoring, you're making good plays, what's it matter?
15: So, and you're not – how much do you weigh, if I can ask that question?
16: Oh, yeah. Oh, we're going to laugh at this one. $1.45.
15: Okay, so you weigh 145.
17: Soaking wet.
16: Hey, come on.
15: But you can drive a golf ball like you weigh 220. I mean, I've seen it. I've stood there. I mean, there's something about your swing and the way you put everything into your point of contact that you can hammer a golf ball, man.
16: You know, I'll be honest with you, it all comes back to you just have to hit the sweet spot. You can swing
15: with some club speed.
16: Well, in reality, you know, you don't have to have as much club speed as you really believe you need to.
15: See, this is why I'm always learning.
16: If you just have a nice, smooth swing and you end up making contact with the face right where it needs to be made contact with, that ball will do exactly what you want it to do.
15: Yeah, and that's where I still struggle.
16: The harder you swing, you'll get some distance out of it, but to say you need to swing hard...
15: But your contact will be less consistent a lot of times.
16: Correct, yeah. And that's when you can end up catching yourself chunking a ball or going over the top, and things like that do happen. A lot of that does happen because of how fast you're trying to swing and the distances you're trying to hit.
15: Right. Roy, what about you? Was baseball the only thing that you played until you picked up golf?
17: No, a couple months into working with Justin, we realized we both had a passion. I started bowling when I was about 4 or 5.
15: Okay.
17: And we started having some conversations, and then the trash talking began. We have yet to bowl together yet, but common friends started to bring up the conversation. And actually, the first time Justin and I really had competition was playing pool.
15: Mm-hmm.
17: And he baited me into a pool match, and
15: baited.
17: He got real quick that I wasn't going to be hustled too easily. He did sweat there for a minute, but he definitely he's a jack of all trades.
15: Yeah, that's phenomenal. Okay, Roy, what's your best game in bowling?
17: 300.
15: Mm-hmm. You have a perfect game, mm-hmm. Justin.
16: 300.
15: Man. And then hear from your host, not 300. I think like 220-something.
16: You broke the 200 mark.
15: One time in my life. So, yeah. And it wasn't spinning either. I just happened to have good aim that day. Best golf scores?
16: 78. I was at 79 for the longest time, and I could not get past the 79 mark. I kept having that same dang 79.
15: About six over?
16: Seven over.
15: Or seven over?
16: Yeah, and then six overs for my best scores.
15: That's what I'm saying. Your best score was six over.
16: Yeah.
15: Okay.
16: And I've done it. Two of my 79s were at Adams Point, and then the third one, 78, was at Winterstone, right here, all local.
15: Nice.
16: So I was happy that I could finally break that 79 mark, but it's still, it's taken a long time to finally get there.
15: Roy, what about you?
17: 86.
15: 86.
17: 86.
15: Okay. Yeah.
17: And that was about 30 years ago.
15: What's the strongest part of each of your game? If you had to pick one part, is it off the tee box? Is it your long irons? Is it your approach? Is it putting? What is the best part of your game, you think, and why?
16: Oh, you know, I'd have to say that just my mid-range irons is probably my best play. I've learned to just go ahead and club up and swing smoother for a nicer contact. And,
15: mm-hmm.
16: Once you figure out your distances, you get a better idea of where you can hit things and how smooth you can swing it instead of having to swing so hard. But I
15: sure.
16: take my mid-range irons, and just because it puts me in my second shot always puts me in a good position for my putt. And I'm a good putter as well, but I would say that my second shot is always the better shot of my game, and it puts me in good positions.
15: Okay. Roy, what about you?
17: Probably inside 100 yards.
15: Okay.
17: Get me closer, and I can usually up and down pretty
15: finesse
17: well.
15: One right in there pretty good.
17: I'm usually up and down pretty well.
15: Okay, you both have played two rounds with me. Okay, now I'm going to put the pressure on you. What's the best part of my game, if there is one?
16: The man hit a crazy 3-wood on a par 5 that we had, and this thing was, when I say it blistered it, there's a small peninsula maybe, I don't know, 10, 15 yards wide. No way any of us were thinking we were going to get there. Les puts the ball right there, right where the ideal spot we could have hit. So I'm sitting here thinking your longer distances, you were always coming in clutch for us. We knew we were going to have a shot.
15: Well, listen, I appreciate that, but that's probably right now the only club in my bag that I'm comfortable with, because there's something the way it feels that it doesn't feel good to swing it hard,
16: yeah.
15: And it doesn't feel good to baby it. It's the only club where I feel like, okay, if I just take the normal easy swing, it just feels good. I can square that one up. I probably need and putting a little, but I mean, I think that, yeah, I think you nailed that one. Everything else is, we're still a work in progress. You just need to play more, right?
16: Absolutely.
15: Yeah.
16: Absolutely.
15: Yeah,
16: all that is.
15: We'll just play more. Well, let me remind you again, Birdie's Indoor Golf in Blue Springs. It's open 7 days a week. It's on 7 Highway. 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You might just see Justin and Roy and see those guys in there. They're probably playing. They're going to serve you. They're going to take care of you. In our next segment, I'm going to talk more about what's involved, how they can get involved, what's inside, what they can do, all those really, really cool things. But, man, I'm telling you, I've been there a couple times. I've played golf there. It is a blast. And I've learned a few things just even going in. I mean, seeing that instant feedback, and it's pretty accurate. I remember one of my thoughts was, okay, we're indoors. How can the technology pick this up and know, would I really have hit the ball right there? Would I really have had that big a slice? Or would I have massaged that little draw right in there? Is that putting accurate? And I found out pretty quick that it is.
16: Yep.
15: It's really good.
16: Yeah, we're pretty proud of the systems we have and what we provide for all of our customers. the instant feedback, we've got 30 different data boxes that'll give you your data right there in front of you after each shot. So just by being able to look up, see that, you get a good idea about what's going on and how to correct it if it was a bad shot, or what you need to continue to do to keep that shot going for you. It's got 40 sensors above reading down what's going on, and like you said, the VIP's got the two optics cameras in it as well to give you all of the data when it comes to your backswing, forward swing, your address. It's going to tell you a lot of things you don't want to see, but it'll also give you the right details to make yourself better and to help you improve.
15: Well, I can tell you, just after those first few tee shots, the first time I came in to play with you guys, and I hit it, and I thought I hit it, man, it was decent. I didn't completely heel it or toe it, but it was still just a little bit off. And I turned and looked. I'm like, wow. It wasn't just the feel of the contact point. It was the angle. It was the way the angle of the face. It was, I didn't realize my hands were getting outside, and I was kind of coming around the ball a little bit. And, I mean, in just those first few holes, I had learned so much. And I feel like I need to see and feel at the same time. And for years and years, you get to the golf course, yeah, I can feel what I did, but I can't, you know, I can watch a Major League Baseball game, I can watch a youth baseball game, and every age in between, and say, okay, the reason that swing and the ball went there is because of this, this, this, and this, but I couldn't do it with a golf swing. It was just happening so much faster, and with the feedback you guys provided at Birdies, in that environment too, I was like, oh, hands inside. So already, I've seen an improvement. Now, not at an 86 level, not at a 78 level, but I'm keeping it under. I'm getting closer to 90 on a consistent basis when I play. And for me, that's a huge win. That's a huge victory. I actually feel like I'm having more fun. And I'll admit, sometimes I've probably taken it. Look, I was a pro in one sport, not two. And definitely golf was not one of them. So I've learned to not take it seriously and keep it fun. I have a blast doing it. I love to do it. But all I'm saying is, folks, is that at Birdies Indoor Golf, you can have that same experience. You don't have to come in and shoot in the 70s or even 80s. You can come in and have fun no matter what you shoot. And you can do it with your friends. And you can do it if you want to just have a driving range practice. Or if you want to play one of those courses, whether you're a great golfer, intermediate golfer, you're a hacker, if that's what you call yourself, regardless of that. You can go in and you can have fun. And if you want that VIP, little party, little group, you can go back in there as well. I'm telling you, you will love this place. And we're going to dive in a little bit more into our next segment. So again, Birdies Indoor Golf, it's at birdiesindoorgolf.com or 816-988-8463. It's in Blue Springs, right there on 7 Highway. It is open 7 days a week, and you can tee it up on over 2,000 world-class courses. I don't know what else to tell you right there. I mean, it's raining out. Still going to play golf at Birdies. Man, it's 105 degrees. I don't know if I want to play today. Well, it's not going to be 105 at Birdies. Man, I only have this two-hour window this entire week to play golf, and I don't want to play a par 3. I want to play an 18-hole course. Well, you can do that at Birdies. Okay, so just call ahead or visit the website. You can book those tee times today. So my guests are Roy Hart and Justin Hudson, our owners of Birdies Indoor Golf. When we come back in our next segment, we're going to talk about more about the amenities and what you can find and what you can do at Birdies. It is a great place to enjoy an incredible game. 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

0: 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My guests, my favorite guests are when guests are with me in studio. It's that conversation piece. You're not talking through the phone, which is great. That's the most of it. But these guys have taken the time to come out. I feel special, fellas, because you could be playing golf right now, indoor or outdoor.
1: I think we feel just as special for you having us here.
0: Well, it's an honor to have you. Our owners of Birdie's Indoor Golf in Blue Springs are with us. Roy Hart and Justin Hudson are with us today. So I don't care who wants to start with this. Either one of you can start. I'll start with a question, and we're just going to roll. So, again, it's open 7 days a week in Blue Springs, Birdie's Indoor Golf, teed up on over 2,000 world-class courses. So when I walk into Birdie's, I'm a golfer. I know there's indoor golf in here. What am I going to see? What am I going to find? What am I going to be able to do when I step into Birdie's?

0: properties.
1: Well, as soon as you step in, you'll look right to your right, and you'll see five bays. Well, technically four, because the fifth bay is kind of secluded for our VIP area. We've got a 20-foot bar with plenty of amenities there. Coca-Cola options more so than anything, but we keep growing our list of sodas.
2: We have snacks or anything that you could possibly think of when you're out on the course. We basically took the mindset of having the golf cart or the cart girl right there behind your bay. We look at it as a personal investment of your time. When you step in, we try to host your event on that day. Our employees and ourselves look at it as when you come into our facility, we want to host your event and make it the best possible experience that you can have. If you're a person you want to come in and hit 1,000 balls in an hour, we'll set you up, make sure you get your glasses full of water and get you going. The technology is there.
0: Roy, I'm going to stop you there. So one of my passions is golf. The day I came in, it was raining, which made me even more pumped to step into Birdies and go play some golf because it's raining outside. I still get to play. And another thing near and dear to my heart is one of the first things that you asked me what I wanted when I came in. You said, hey, can I get you a cup of coffee? I'm like, oh, this is the place. Golf and coffee in the morning on a cool day when it's raining. So some people might just think that's not a bit of coffee. Dude, I love coffee. Love my coffee. Can't get up in the morning without it. So thank you for that, by the way. I appreciate that. So my point there is that as soon as I stepped in the door, and you guys knew I was coming because we had talked, but as soon as I stepped in the door, you guys were all about hospitality, and I appreciate that.
2: We appreciate that, too. That is definitely the goal that we aim for. We want everybody to have the experience and the opportunity to enjoy a game that we love. It's something that you can do with multi-generations. You can just have a lot of fun with your buddies on a night out, or you can have fun. The biggest thing that I've noticed in being up at Birdies for the past year is really the options that you have. You can have a date night and go up and have fun and play and get through the course and enjoy your time. You can come up and work on something on your game. You can come up and have all the competition you want and get after it and really enjoy that side of it as well. You're never going to lose a golf ball. You're never going to have to chase the golf cart girl down. You're never going to have to worry about cart path only. You can just come out and enjoy the game that we all love.
0: Your lie's usually pretty good.
2: It's 73 and sunny in there every day.
0: Okay, so you talked about, like, you can come in solo.
1: Yep.
0: You could come in with a group. What's the max number in a group that you can hold?
1: So each bay can technically accommodate up to 8 people, but we recommend groups of 4. If you wanted 5, it's no big deal, and up to 6 is okay, but your pace of play ends up slowing down dramatically. So we try to make sure your experience is just as what you're expecting and envisioning when you come in. So we try to cap it roughly around 4 people just so they can get their round in a genuine, sweet, smooth amount of time, and instead of having to, you know, spend 4 hours like they would on a course. If that
0: right.
1: was the case, that's where they, you know, it's where we'd be. So we want everybody to enjoy the course play within a reasonable amount of time and not be too heavy on pockets. So we want everybody to enjoy our facility.
0: So there's also leagues you guys have, right?
1: Yes, sir.
0: That's a big deal.
1: Oh, it's our winter leagues are always going.
2: Fun.
1: Oh, absolutely. We had almost 40 teams last year in
0: wow.
1: our winter leagues. It was rocking and rolling. It was every night, all 5 days of the week.
0: So do they pick their own teams, or
1: do they get it there allowed? So we allow solos to come in, too, as everybody, you know, doesn't always have somebody that will be able to make that day for them.
0: Mm-hmm.
1: So we allow solos to come in, and what they get with our service is if they want to come in and play their league on a specific night, whomever that bartender or employee is that's working that night, they get to play with them. So whether it's Roy, whether it's me, whether it's one of our other employees.
0: You guys made it that way, didn't you?
1: Yeah,
0: it's good to be the owner.
1: But it's fun. It's everybody gets to kind of see us and see us in our own environment, as well as just get to kind of know us a little bit better and our background and what we do, and just to see how down-to-earth people we are. We want everybody to enjoy exactly what we envision for our own facility. It's your clubhouse away from home.
0: Yeah, it is. And I want to talk a little bit about that VIP bay in the back, because a couple times I've been there, that you treated me right. I would have taken the first one on the right when we came in, because it's all beautiful. It's all amazing. I mean, there's nothing like it. But you took me in the back, in the private little bay back in there, and the ambient light. You got your own restroom. You got couches in back. I mean, there's like a little bar area back there that you could, not a bar, but I mean like a countertop kind of with stools.
1: Yep. We it's got two couches, two lounge couches with our nice rug in between that says "Welcome to the 19th hole," because that's kind of what we classify that as. That's our 19th hole. You know, when you get done with the round, you kind of want to lounge around and hang out. Well, that's kind of what that vibe is back there. You don't always have to be up to golf. You can sit down, relax, enjoy your drink, or just enjoy your company. There's a 50-inch TV back there to watch whatever you want on it.
2: Yeah, we really wanted to also give me coming from the corporate side for 30 years, really saw the value. If you ever wanted to close a deal or you wanted to have a business meeting or you're trying to entertain a client,
0: good call.
2: There's a lot of options there. We have a couple of businesses that are VIP members that they throw their pitch or their presentation up on the screen, or they go through the quarterly metrics on the TV. And then a lot of times they entrust us enough with their customers that they leave. They do the pitch, they do the thing, they say the golf's already paid for, and they leave, and we entertain their guests for the rest of the evening. And it's a lot of fun because then they get to see the business side as always, and you get that social side as well after that where they can enjoy time with people and enjoy and see the facility and play a game that, for me, brings people together.
0: Yeah, absolutely. What are the hours of operation? I mean, you're open 7 days a week, so but when is it open?
1: We open up Monday through Friday at 9 a.m. Saturday, Sunday, we open at 8. We close at 10 p.m. Monday through Thursday, or Sunday through Thursday, and then Friday, Saturday, we're open till 11.
0: Nice.
1: Those times do vary because we are open as operators.
2: I get up there pretty early.
1: Yeah, I was gonna say, as operators, we will stay later. We'll open up earlier. It's kind of the request of what we have coming in. We have no problem accommodating other people's schedules. We also have a membership that allows you 24/7 access to the building, which is the VIP Bay Area, and it gives you a code to get in the back door so that you can go on in at any time of day and be able to play yourself.
0: Nice. So is that online or do they call? How do they get more information about memberships?
1: Yeah. So just call and book it out. We just so that we don't overbook it, we always want to make sure that there's a time available, and if somebody's already got that time booked with us, we can let you know so you can kind of change your schedule.
0: Sure.
1: And figure out what your time is around that.
0: Yeah, and so remember, everyone listening, Birdies Indoor Golf in Blue Springs open 7 days a week. It is 816-988-8463. That's 816-988-8463, or go online first if you want to, birdiesindoorgolf.com. The actual address of it on 7 Highway?
1: 1863 Southwest 7 Highway.
0: Okay, 1863 Southwest 7 Highway. Got that. Okay. So again, birdiesindoorgolf.com. Make sure you check them out. I'm telling you, this is an incredible place to play. It's incredible to have just a lot of fun. One of my favorite things that Roy said, you're not going to lose any golf balls on this. That's a good part of it. You always got a good lie. You always got good weather. You always got good friends. You always got great hospitality. And, yeah, you're not going to sweat. You're not going to freeze. It's going to be just perfect in there. You can do it when you want to do it. Just absolutely love it. Man, I love it. What a great idea. What a great thing to have around there. And your memberships are always rolling. And so you said the leagues are winter leagues. Is it winter? Is it fall?
1: Oh, we do all leagues.
2: We'll start the first session of fall leagues. We'll start in the first week of October.
0: Okay.
2: And they go right up until the week before Christmas. And then we take off for the holidays. And then we'll start back up the second session in the winter is the first week of January. And then we'll go till the end of March. We do a summer league that's free to our members.
0: Mm-hmm.
2: And it's really just kind of keep everybody engaged. And honestly, the competition was getting pretty interesting. So a few of us are still battling it out in the summer.
0: Yeah.
2: But our members get 2 hours free every day so they can come up and play their league round that week. It's a lot of fun, but we'll do it through till the end of September.
0: Yeah, that's amazing. And look, for our listeners, just because the summer starts in a couple weeks and people are outdoors playing golf because it's been pretty mild. It's going to get hot soon, really hot. And, you know, that July, August is going to hit. But even then, I mean, if you want to play, okay, say I wanted to play this weekend and I can't, or I'm going to play this weekend, but it's Tuesday. Say it's Tuesday and, man, I want to wait till the weekend, or I want to hit some balls and I want to figure out what I'm doing wrong and I want to see it. I can go to a driving range. I can go to an outdoor driving range and I can, you know, pick the 7 or 8 clubs I'm struggling with. But for me, I'm going to warm up, and after I warm up, I'm going to grab my driver. Okay. And I can see where it goes. which will tell me the face and all those things, but I don't feel it as much. I want that feedback. I want that simulator technological feedback that really helps me. That for me personally, that helps me. And if you're listening and that's you too, I'm telling you, Birdie's Indoor Golf in Blue Springs is the place to go. I already feel like there's improvement. Now, I'm not saying I'm going from 94 to 68. Doesn't work that way. It's not going to work that way. So don't walk in there with those expectations. However, for me, I just need that light at the end of the tunnel as a competitor. Like, okay, I need to, like anything you want to be good at, you have to practice. It takes time. And then there are sometimes like, you know, I don't want to practice. I just want to go have fun. I just want to hang out. The golf is maybe secondary, but I do want to play golf and hang out. Either one, Birdie's is the place to go. All right, before we go to our next segment, you guys, over 2,000 world-class courses. Mm-hmm. Are you talking like world, around-the-world courses that you could play? Like if I want to play in Scotland.
1: We have courses in Scotland.
0: If I want to play in Japan.
1: We have courses in Japan.
0: What about, what about Los Angeles, California?
1: Absolutely.
0: What about Colorado? The majestic Colorado. Lake Tahoe?
1: Altitude, elevation, all of it.
0: Wow, amazing. And you can kind of set different stuff there too, right?
1: You can dial down the elevation so you get your normal distances that you'd like to see, or you can keep the elevation where it's at so you can play the course how it was meant to be played.
0: Wow, unbelievable. Can you make it like a rainy day if you wanted to?
1: Absolutely.
0: This is unbelievable.
2: You can make it snow.
0: You can make it snow.
1: Wow.
0: You can make it snow while it's 73 degrees, 72, 73 degrees. That's
2: week
0: amazing.
2: Week before Christmas, we put the snow on the screens for league. And
1: everybody got a good kick out of that one. Yes,
0: that's fun. Now, when you put snow on the screen, does it still affect your game?
1: Does not affect the ball.
0: Just for visuals. Beautiful. This just keeps getting better. Okay. If you feel like you've heard enough, we still have one more segment that we're getting ready to get to. So you might as well stay in there. But again, I know you've heard enough to go. 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I've been there a couple times. I'm telling you, you will not be sorry. I had a blast. It made me mad that I had other appointments, I'll be honest with you. I had to leave both times because I had other things to do when I really only wanted that thing to do, but I'll adjust the schedule because the next time I come in, I want like on the backside to be hours open so I don't even have to rush. I can just hang out with my friends. I can hang out with an incredible place to play some golf. Very cool. So Roy Hart and Justin Hudson are our guests today. They are the owners of Birdie's Indoor Golf. 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

0: You're back in with us here on Breaking the Norm. I'm your host, Les Norman. It's an honor to have you here today. 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They've got leagues. You can go by yourself. You can go with friends. You can play some of these world-class courses. It's nice weather. You can have snacks. You can just enjoy a great time. And if maybe there's a business event you want to have, you know, a small business event or have a presentation or entertain clients, they've got the stunning private VIP bay. I feel like, guys, that I've been in there twice. That's the only place that I've been is the VIP bay. So, I mean, am I going to expect that every time now? Okay. No, I won't expect that. I'll just be happy to walk in. Hey, simulator's open. Let's go to work.
1: Well, something tells me each time you come in, we're going to end up back there.
0: Well, depends on the time of day. But,
1: that's
0: you know.
1: Fair. Yeah, well, if we've got members in there.
0: That's right.
1: There's always a couple things in the way there.
0: That's right. And the customer comes first. Absolutely. So we're going to go ahead and let that slide for sure. So, What's something you want? I mean, of all the amenities you've talked about, what's something that for both of you, what's something you want the customer to take away once they leave Birdies? They've had their incredible experience. They've played great golf and they've had fun with their friends, or if it's in a league or whatever it may be. When they leave, what do you want them to leave with?
2: We would love it and genuinely feel grateful and feel like that we reached our goal. If you leave there thinking that you met two new friends.
0: Yeah, that's good.
2: If you really come in to get to know us and just enjoy the facility like we do, I think you'll come in and realize that the game's hard enough. We try to make the rest of it pretty enjoyable. We've made relationships with the restaurants around. They'll bring foods right to your bay. We really try to accommodate and, like I said, host your party for you or host your event, whether it's just two guys, you know, hitting golf balls. But you can get 36 holes in on a two-man scramble and about 2 hours.
0: Man.
2: So, I mean, that's a whole advantage. You can bring somebody in that's a novice with golf, and they can learn in the privacy. They can figure out how to get a swing, the etiquette, all of those things, the different tee boxes. So you can play. I can play with my dad, can play from the reds. I can play from the whites, and then Justin can play from the tips. But we all end up in the same place. We all end up playing out, and it's a lot of fun. You can do a scramble. You can play your own ball. There's just so many options that hopefully what you're looking for, you'll be able to. But the biggest thing would be we feel like every person that comes in is a new friend that we just haven't met yet.
0: Here's what I love. And Birdies is a partner. People have heard the ad on the show, and you guys are a wonderful partner here. Thank you both so much for being such an incredible part of what we do here. But I love, as I read and talk about it, Birdies Indoor Golf, where technology and tradition come together to make lasting memories. And that's what it's all about, just making memories. I don't remember my golf scores, but I can remember golf courses and, more importantly, the people that I played with. And that really is amazing. You know, I've never been to Lake Tahoe. I mentioned that before. I've been to Seattle, but I've never played golf in Seattle because it's one of the most visibly stunning for me, where you can see some mountains, but you can see some green and you can see the sound and you can, I mean, it's a beautiful place, but I've never played golf there. I've played golf in Vancouver, Canada, at Furry Creek. That was amazing, looking out over the ocean and the high tee boxes and all that. But that might be just only one of the majestic, majestic places I played. But at Birdies, you could play them all.
1: Absolutely.
0: Play them all. Get lost in it.
1: Yep, absolutely.
2: A solo can come in on a Thursday afternoon or a Friday night and play Payne's Valley for $15 in an hour and enjoy themselves and get all the different aspects and the views of course, Pinehurst, Payne's Valley, things like that, and can play it in an hour. For $15, you know, friends of ours that went down there on a guy's trip, they paid $285 to play around.
0: That's so a little bit different.
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0: Yeah. Well, guys, listen, man, it's been great to get to know you. I'm looking forward to our friendship continuing to grow. I'm getting better at golf playing with you guys, but I'm enjoying golf more playing with you guys and calling you friends as well. 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
0: 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You know, we just keep making it happen. 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
0: 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You are going to thoroughly enjoy this. They have leagues, memberships, or just you can just come in and book some time and hang out with your friends or do a solo, whatever it may be. Absolutely, unequivocally worth it. So thank you guys again, and thank you all for listening. So on behalf of Roy Hart, on behalf of Justin Hudson, I'm Les Norman. Thanks for joining us today on Breaking the Norm.
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10: 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Thanks to everybody who's watching on KansasNation.com, live on Facebook, live on YouTube. That is not Dan Courtright. That is Nick Springer. He's
11: who?
10: Joining me for a couple extra segments here on RCS.
11: I'm honored. Yeah, no, I got promoted from the couch to the
10: yes,
11: table.
10: I know. And we didn't have to move any furniture from behind the couch, so that's great. The shot looks fantastic. You look well.
11: Oh, thanks. Thanks, buddy.
10: If you're in the market for a new mower.
11: The lighting really helps make me look good. 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
10: The lighting is great.
11: I look bad all the time.
10: The lighting's great in here. 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
11: are you
10: in the market for a mower? 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
11: I will say that, you know, considering how much rain we've gotten over the past
10: six weeks,
11: like, you're going to be needing to mow your lawn a lot.
10: I told you earlier today when
11: you
10: I texted
11: your money worth.
10: I said we had to bring our baby and our toddler.
11: Right.
10: Oh my God.
11: Well, see,
10: our toddler was livid.
11: I had to get my baby, aka my cat, and I was trying to jam her into my crate that I had for in case we needed to like sprint to the bathroom real quick. She was not about it.
10: Yeah.
11: It was pretty tough.
10: Yeah, it was 12:30 last night.
11: I empathize with you, Sean.
10: Yes.
11: As a fellow parent.
10: Yeah, well, it was interesting because I texted my – I have family in Overland Park and Lee Summit, and I'm like, oh, man. I just texted him at 12:30. I'm like, hey, just so you guys know. Storm's coming. Then woke up to text from them this morning. Oh, really? It didn't hit us at all. Like we didn't hear any sirens. I'm like, cool.
11: Yeah,
10: cool.
11: No. Well,
10: I mean, I'm glad,
11: it was only Lawrence actually that had the tornado issue. I think.
10: Yeah.
11: Not to get too weatherman on you, but
10: yes,
11: you know, they have these things called radar indicators.
10: What did you think of the weather delay?
11: baseball. Dude,
10: Jordan Guskey, he does a lot of good. He's not a weather reporter, but a lot of weather related questions from Jordan.
11: You know, I say like many professions, I say I'm not a weather guy, but I can play one on the radio.
10: You can play one on the radio. You can play one on Kansas Nation
11: right
10: now. Nick, before we talk KU baseball, speaking of the weather issues at Hoagland Ballpark, big story that I briefly touched on yesterday, but it's worth expanding on a little bit. This Brendan Sorsby thing. He's evidently, after a ruling from a Lubbock court, going to miss two games of Texas Tech's upcoming season. Of course, Sorsby, an all-Big 12 quarterback at Cincinnati, he's going to miss their first two games, but otherwise be eligible to practice and to play. This after he admitted to, I don't want to say found guilty of, because he admitted to placing bets as a member of the Cincinnati program and the Indiana program, not only on college football, but on his team.
11: Right.
10: The NCAA is obviously very upset about this, and understandably so. Other programs around the country are upset about this. There's questions about, you know, the sanctity of the game, the legitimacy of the game. I don't know if you want to break down some of the specifics that you've heard and then your opinion on it as well.
11: Yeah, I mean, there's more coming out about this. You know, there was some Big Ten meetings about basically saying, hey, we're not going to play Texas Tech in a non-conference setting in any sport, right? So to basically force Texas Tech to not be able to play any non-conference games essentially is part of it. I know there's probably been some discussions with Big 12. I think there's supposed to be a Big 12 AD call either today or at some point to maybe talk about this more. But, yeah, no, this is obviously a very significant issue right now. And the thing about it is Nicole Auerbach from The Athletic had a great piece on this talking about it is part of Sorsby's argument was to basically be to say that, like, hey, it would be detrimental to my mental health if I couldn't play. It's like, okay, buddy, like, now you're basically making a laughingstock of that argument of, hey, my mental health will be affected if I can't do what I want, so I'm going to do whatever I want. Like, no, that's not how this works, right? There should be rules. There should be enforcement. Obviously, you know, the NCAA is in a tough spot because it's been this way for a long time, you know, with the NCAA, where if the NCAA tries to enforce anything, they're just going to get sued into oblivion or sued into, or in this case, you know, with the injunction, like sued into where, hey, guys, it's a play, right? I mean, they're fighting this on all fronts. I think at some point you have to wonder with something like this, where is the red line or what is the red line?
10: Right.
11: What is the
10: breaking
11: point? Because
10: in the past, and I saw this, and I had actually never heard this phrase, but I saw this somewhere where, you know, gambling as an athlete, particularly on your own sport, it's a thick red line. That's what I heard. I mean, it's one that isn't even in question.
11: Well,
10: and even earlier today, to your point, article at CBSSports.com, athletic department leaders at Georgia and Nebraska instructed coaches and sport administrators not to schedule Texas Tech in any future athletic competition in the wake of Brendan Sorsby's controversial eligibility ruling. This is an article written by Brad Crawford on CBSSports.com. Nebraska AD Troy Dannon telling CBS Sports, quote, "We are not scheduling Texas Tech moving forward," end quote, because, yeah, it was a retired Lubbock judge, Ken Curry, that granted Sorsby a temporary injunction against the NCAA that allows him to play beginning the Big 12 opener on September 18th.
11: Well, and think about this. Hunter Deckers did the same thing at Iowa State,
10: right,
11: and it turns out that he just didn't have enough money or didn't have enough lawyers to make – like, that's the thing. Like,
10: yeah,
11: you're basically setting the precedent of, like, you can do whatever the hell you want if you have the right lawyers and you find the right judges and they say, yeah, you know what, it's fine, right? Like, you know, that's ridiculous. That's
10: two
11: absurd
10: things in this world, and one of them's money. And, you know, if you got enough of it, then
11: yeah,
10: apparently
11: so,
10: you can get whatever you want. But, yeah, the NCAA had ruled it permanently ineligible,
11: right,
10: and now the court is overruling that.
11: Right. So again, the question becomes, like, what is the breaking point? How much are other programs, you know, in the Big 12 and across the country going to put up with this? At what point does the NCAA, you know, and I don't know what the desired outcome is, right? Because obviously, you know, sports betting, sports gambling has really permeated the sports industry so deeply over the past, you know, really 3, 4, 5 years since it's many states have started to legalize it, including Kansas and Missouri. That, like, how do you extricate yourself from that partnership, right? There's so much money invested. There's so much involved, you know, from that side of things. Like, how do you create a barrier to protect that from sports? And this is obviously not a great situation, I don't think, for that argument of creating that barrier. And so I don't know. I'll be very curious what happens. The other actually interesting aspect of this is, like, What do opposing fan bases normally do when an athlete has something controversial happen? What do they normally do?
10: Oh, they'll lay into them.
11: They latch onto it and just lay into them.
10: Yeah.
11: So again, to circle back to this, like, oh, for my mental health, dude, your mental health is about to get even worse from some of the crap that you're going to hear when you're going to play against opposing fan
10: bases.
11: Like, they're gonna get after you for this.
10: That was an interesting.
11: So your mental health is going to suffer even more, buddy.
10: For sure, the mental health thing in general, it's, like you said, contradictory, because that was supposed to be part of
11: his
10: reasoning to get better was he had mental health issues. But other things worth noting, again, CBS Sports, I mentioned the Georgia and the Nebraska thing. Well, first thing I'll say, Kansas doesn't play Texas Tech in 2026. Raiders are not on schedule in football.
11: Yeah.
10: You're right. But TCU AD Mike Buddy and K-State AD Gene Taylor both apparently told ESPN that multiple Big 12 schools are informally entertaining the idea of not playing Texas Tech in 2026. Buddy told ESPN, quote, "We anticipate having conversations around it. We're all anticipating it, but this has not formally been discussed."
11: Yeah, so I think the best outcome would be if the Big 12 other schools get together and you know, even non-conference teams that Texas Tech will play, if they get together and all say, "We're not playing you," to basically force Texas Tech to not play Brendan Sorsby or to, like, dismiss him or whatever, or however that would work.
10: Yeah, and who knows,
11: pressure, like, campaign that way.
10: What goes into it from a money standpoint either, because that's going to be, again, as it always is, the center of everything. Brett Yormark telling ESPN, quote, "The ramifications of today's ruling are significant and could have broad impacts across college athletics, creating great concern amongst our membership. I've been consulting with our key stakeholders and have scheduled meetings with our conference ADs and executive board this week. We are also in touch with NCAA President Charlie Baker and anticipate the NCAA to appeal the order in the next 24 to 48 hours. We will continue to monitor and evaluate the situation," end quote. Brett Yormark always seems to say and do the right things.
11: Don't,
10: you don't like that at all. You don't like that at all. Fair enough. I'm a big Yormark guy.
11: I had a big rivalry with Brett Yormark.
10: Well, you act like his suits don't fit him perfectly every time.
11: I had a big rivalry with Brett Yormark. Now he's fine.
10: Okay, good.
11: He's fine. He's, you know, the thing about Brett Yormark is he's the type of guy that he's going to have 20 ideas, and 18 of them are going to be so stupid, but two of them might be really good. You just got to figure out which two they are.
10: Hey, that's fair enough, right? That's better than a lot of
11: people. And a great example is the Big 12 tournament, where hey, one of those 20 ideas was to do an electronic LED court.
10: I still think they shouldn't have.
11: Kind of a stupid idea.
10: I think they shouldn't have weaseled
11: out. Or,
10: you
11: know, when he wanted to move the Big 12
10: tournament. I think they should have kept going with the court, man. Or, I think that was a weasel decision to back out.
11: When he wanted to move the Big 12 tournament to New York. Like, what are we doing? Like, that's the stupidest thing I've ever heard.
10: Got pressured to change the court, and it was just fine. And it was, you know what, more than anything else, Nick, it was cool. All right, let's move to KU baseball.
11: Cool. No, this
10: it was
11: really
10: awesome.
11: Bad.
10: Are you kidding me?
11: I don't want to relitigate
10: this. It was so lame after the first 3 days of the Big 12 tournament. The peer pressure. Hated it. Anyway, Nick Springer, Kansas City Sports Network.
11: I'm shocked you have that take, but I didn't know you had that take.
10: Joins the show. It was awesome, man. I loved it. All right, let's talk KU baseball. We were over there. We got to adorably sit next to each other at Hoagland Ballpark as the Birds.
11: That's some real bonding, yeah.
10: Ended up falling. It was a long day on Sunday, long day and night, and then, of course, they ended the game yesterday. Not a good showing in the Super Regional. Kind of one of those situations where in baseball, and I brought this up on the show yesterday, but the Royals broadcaster Ryan LaFever says it all the time. It's not always like, is the team you're playing the most talented team out there? And that's not a stab at Oklahoma, but it's how are they playing right now? And Oklahoma's playing like a top eight team in the country. Kansas just didn't have an answer. KU didn't play clean baseball. They weren't pitching as well, and they certainly weren't hitting as well. Credit OU, but a record-breaking season nonetheless.
11: Yeah, for me, I think with Oklahoma played their game, and KU never challenged them. KU never disrupted them. KU never tried to interrupt what they were doing. Oklahoma did exactly what they wanted to do. They played small ball. They were stealing bases. They were laying down bunts. They were moving guys around, and they got power at the right time when they needed it offensively. And then on the other side, you know, just Dom Bailey, we've seen it over the course of the season. You know, despite the fact that he'd been playing so well over the past, you know, 5 weeks or so, 6 weeks or so, he had been, you know, vulnerable to having sort of blow-up outings. And he just picked the wrong time to have one against Oklahoma on Saturday. And then same deal with Mason Cook, who just really never had it for KU on Sunday night. And then KU has to go to Buddy Ray. And then the rain delay happens. And so because of that,
10: KU.
11: Well, but in the situation with Buddy Ray, you know, they go to him before – he throws four pitches Sunday night before the rain delay. Well, he's the active pitcher, so they had to start him on Monday or yesterday to resume.
10: Which they were probably happy about, though, honestly.
11: Yeah, probably. I mean, they probably would have done that anyway.
10: I mean, worst-case scenario would have been you pulled him, then he didn't have it all.
11: Right, exactly. So they probably would have done that regardless of given the circumstances. But yeah, they just never disrupted. And you know, I talked about this, I think, with you guys, actually, on the show last week, last week, after KU won the Lawrence Regional. And one of the big things that I kind of mentioned was the Lawrence Regional was a total team effort. Not even just talking about the guys on the field, but like the crowd, the fans, everybody, right? It was perfect from that

0: standpoint of KU having the energy of the crowd behind them for those games. It was such a big factor. You could tell how much the student section impacted things, how much the crowd impacted things. And because of the weather and also because of how things unfolded this weekend for KU, the crowd was completely nullified. Completely nullified, right? Because you got down big early on Saturday. Sunday, you have the long rain delay. You move the game to Monday afternoon. You know, we were there yesterday. There were more OU fans than KU fans at Hoagland Ballpark, really, for the rest of the game on Monday because of the weather, right? And so it was just such a huge bummer that, you know, such a significant advantage for KU, or what had been such a significant advantage for KU for a good chunk of the season and certainly at the regional, was completely mitigated, you know, by the circumstances of this weekend with the weather and the fact that, you know, you just kind of got taken out of the game early with OU scoring runs. So that was kind of I thought, a real bummer that, you know, the crowd really didn't even get a chance to impact the game in the way that they had impacted previous games when you go back to, like, the Lawrence Regional. So that really sucked. But, you know, beyond that, this is, as you said, an extremely disappointing end to an otherwise still historic season, arguably the greatest season in KU baseball history. I know they made the World Series. I know they made the College World Series in 1993, but,
1: yeah.
0: You know, you win the Big 12 regular season title, you win the Big 12 tournament title, you host the Super Regional for the first time ever, you make the Super Regional. Like, you know, you have so many individual accolades with Don Bakley setting a strikeout record, Tyson LeBlanc 25 home runs, that's a school record. You know, Dan Fitzgerald obviously winning Coach of the Year again. So the argument could be made, you know, that this was the best season in KU history. Also, you set the record for most wins now in program history as well. But still, to have it end that way where you get outscored 21-3 on your home field,
1: yeah,
0: that hurts. That hurts.
1: Yeah.
0: And the worst part for me, you know, obviously we had a lot of time Sunday and yesterday to reflect on the season because it was, you know, the picture was painted, basically, by, you know, the sixth inning yesterday that this was going to be it for KU, which gave me a lot of time to kind of look back and reflect on, you know, what the season means and what it is. And, you know, the two biggest things that I kind of circled back to is, one, you don't want this season to be the peak, right? You want this to hopefully still be a stepping stone towards greater things, towards pushing for the College World Series in the near future. And I do think that's a possibility because you have Dan Fitzgerald, and I think at this point you actually absolutely have to trust what he and his staff have built with John Coyne and recruiting and having the top-ranked junior classes and not only just bringing in lower-level guys but also developing them as well. So you have to trust in that. And from the administrative side, they really went all in this particular run for KU. Can they keep that going? You know, Travis Goff was very bullish about, you know, building a new indoor facility for KU. And obviously, you know, we know that Arkansas fans, you know, talked a lot of smack leading up to the regional about Hoagland Ballpark. But look, it's no secret that Hoagland Ballpark is not not one of the top facilities in Power Four. That's just an objective fact. It's not a knock on KU. It's just, it is what it is. What kind of amenities can you offer there? What kind of, you know, things can you upgrade to help continue to elevate the fan experience while also elevating what you have on the field as well? But then the second part is, and I really started to think about this a lot, and I was actually talking to a buddy of mine who disagreed, but I feel pretty confident in this. Okay. Let's say in the next 3 years, do you think that KU is going to feasibly get an easier opportunity, or, like, I'm going to use the term easier here as sort of a blanket phrase, but in the next 3 years, is KU going to get an easier opportunity to get to the College World Series? I would argue no, and here's why. Last year, we talked about this as well. Last year, the Big 12 didn't get a single team hosting a regional. This year, you have KU and West Virginia, both clearly really good teams, right? West Virginia is going to be in the College World Series. KU obviously went to a super regional. They were 15 and 16 seeds. So if KU feasibly has a similar season next year or the year after that to what they have this year, they're still going to be a 12, 13, 14. Like, they're still going to be a double-digit seed.
1: Right,
0: they're not going to – they're not. It's obvious, you know, from the NCAA committee bias, SEC bias, whatever you want to call it.
1: Yeah, that's
0: true. Obvious that KU is not going to – if they have a similar season next year, 40-plus wins, win the Big 12, win the Big 12 tournament – great. They're going to be like a 12-13 seed. Their regional is not going to be that much easier than what they have this year.
1: So let me
0: ask
1: you
0: this. And they're probably not going to get lucky enough again to where their opposite team that's a higher seed than them is going to not get out of their regional
1: either. Maybe. And maybe it would be more fair of a question to say 5 years just because you give yourself a better chance and there's more variability on that front. But yes, regarding that, and you might know the answer to this, if Kansas didn't host the regional, or if they don't host the regional in the future, can you still host a super regional, theoretically, as the higher seed if the opponent from the other regional that emerges is a lower seed?
0: Yeah, because so Troy and Little Rock.
1: Yeah, so you could host – exactly. So Troy hosted that
0: against Little Rock
1: regional and won both, and they're on
0: right,
1: the college.
0: And Troy wasn't the regional.
1: So,
0: yeah, so it just comes down to seeding.
1: But I think that's a good
0: point. But the point being that you're not –
1: that they had about as good a season as you can have,
0: you are,
1: and they
0: feasibly,
1: still were 15-16.
0: Right. Yeah. You are feasibly not going to have an easier path, I don't think, in the near future to the College World Series than what you had this year, which, again, is what stings even more about how – now, granted, as you mentioned earlier, Oklahoma obviously more than deserves to be in the College World Series, played, you know, clearly a really, really good team. But that's the point, is that – And I think it's going to be even worse going forward because the SEC is going to have five teams in the College World Series. You have an entire quadrant of the College World Series.
1: Yeah.
0: It's all SEC teams.
1: Right.
0: So that bias towards SEC teams I think is going to be even greater going forward probably based off the results we've seen. And so if you're KU, again, if you win the Big 12 again next year, if you reasonably have – and that's a big if, right? Like, it's not like this particular Kansas team, there's a lot of guys that are not going to be returning, a lot of guys that are not going to – you know, be a part of this team next year. Think about some of the guys that they brought in transfers. Don Bagley, you know, you're gonna have basically probably almost brand new rotation starting wise next year for KU. So that's a big if. Even still, you're probably not going to be any better than a 12, 13, 14 seed.
1: It would be tough given the SEC bias.
0: If you're hosting
1: and all that.
0: Again, and you're probably not going to get lucky enough again like you did this year where the 1 and 2 seed.
1: That happens a lot, though.
0: No, it doesn't.
1: When was the last time the number one overall seed had success in this thing?
0: In the college, in the NCAA tournament?
1: Yeah.
0: I honestly don't know.
1: They've been consistently getting upset. But I get what you're saying,
0: but they get upset in the Super Regional or the College World Series. They don't get upset in
1: Not
0: their own
1: generally.
0: Regional.
1: Last year it was, I don't remember who it was, I think it was LSU last year. They were the one overall and lost. But I do see your points, and I think the first one is better. The fact that Kansas, you know, won the Big 12 regular season outright. They won the Big 12 tournament. It's like, what else do you want from them? And they still were... The 15th overall.
0: That to me is what stings about this a little bit more is that.
1: But you know what? You could do that again.
0: But again, this is a lot of projection. So
1: and then
0: it's, you know,
1: if you do that, and you are even 12-16, you're still hosting a regional.
0: I don't think in the next 3 to 4 to 5 years that KU is going to play and or luck themselves into an. Again, I use the term easier, but I don't mean that as like a knock against Oklahoma. I just mean that, like, able to host a regional, then being able to host super regional. Like, I don't think KU is going to play or luck themselves into a better opportunity to make the call.
1: Yeah.
0: That doesn't mean that they couldn't do it, right? That doesn't mean that they couldn't overcome and they couldn't go on the road and win a super or whatever. Like, you see what I'm saying? Like, just from strictly like a general, like, this is their path.
1: Right. Not as
0: you know, forget about
1: KU,
0: the teams, forget about Arkansas, forget about Oklahoma. Just this is their path, winning a regional, hosting, like, I don't think that they are going to feasibly have a better opportunity.
1: You're right. It seems like
0: going forward,
1: would need to be a shift on the bias, honestly. I mean, UNC is number 5 and UCLA was number 1, but again, the SEC bias is big. I'll give you an example, though, of what you're talking about. Like K-State basketball in 2018, you're thinking, man, there's going to be absolutely no way that we get another golden shot at a Final Four and face Loyola Chicago. And then, bam, 5 years later, they get FAU.
0: FAU.
1: And what do they do? They lose both of them.
0: Right.
1: So that's how it goes.
0: Obviously, what I'm talking about is a whole lot of projection and many, many, many variables involved in what I'm kind of speculating here. But that's kind of what I started going to is like, man, you know, I think that's why this maybe feels like an even bigger missed opportunity for KU to get to that national stage in Omaha. But again, on the flip side of that, kind of like I mentioned earlier, on the same side of that coin is you have to have a lot of faith in Dan Fitzgerald to do it again, right? Like, I mean, with what he's built, he's absolutely established himself, right? And so, you know, you have to have faith that he's going to be able to put KU in a position to do that. And then again, if they can get that additional administrative support from Travis Scoff, but that stuff is all going to take some time.
1: For sure.
0: That's the problem.
1: You'd like to get
0: we'll
1: to
0: see.
1: A point where the Big Two, if you finish top 3 or 4 in the Big 12.
0: Now,
1: That's a big thing, right?
0: Now,
1: like you want to get to a point where if you finish top 3 or 4 in Big, you feel comfortable about hosting a regional.
0: Right. Now, the other part of this conversation about the Big 12 specifically is I do think in this same time period that we're discussing, which is the next 3 to 5 years of KU baseball, Kansas has a very real opportunity to cement themselves as a top 2 or 3 program in the Big 12.
1: Yes.
0: When you look across the state of the conference, you know, Arizona was in the College World Series 2 years ago, but they missed the tournament this year. Arizona State, okay, whatever. You know, BYU's not good. Utah's not good. The perennial, like, Big 12 baseball powers are all, I think, very vulnerable right now. Texas Tech missed a tournament. DC missed a tournament. Oklahoma State, not as good as they have been in the past. Obviously, there's no Texas and Oklahoma anymore, so they're out of the picture. You know, your biggest competition is West Virginia, basically, yeah. I think. You know, I think it's very possible that KU and West Virginia could assert themselves as the two top programs in the Big 12 going forward. That there's a very, very real opportunity for KU, I think, to do that, to become that type of program. And again, that'll probably have to be reflected in some upgrades to Oakland, I'm sure, or whatever, however they choose to approach that.
1: Yeah.
0: Some additional indoor facilities, you know, whatever that looks like. But there is a real opportunity because those other sort of traditional Big 12 powers on the baseball side of things are very vulnerable right now, I think. And
1: for sure.
0: So, you know, Oklahoma State fans want their coach fired, you know, for losing in a regional. So we'll see how things go there. But
1: yeah,
0: so there is that part of it as well for KU. But yeah, even still, again, I think you can't help but look at this as a huge missed opportunity for Kansas. You know, you're a 15 seed, but your 2 seed loses. You get a host super regional. But again, so many outside factors with the weather and everything. Like, that's what I kept thinking about too. Is like, man, you know, the crowd was it was so obvious the impact that the crowd had on the regional for KU to advance. And just the way the weekend unfolded with Oklahoma coming in and you know, starting really hot, the weather delays, the weather scaring fans away, the game getting moved to Monday. Like, the one of the most important factors of KU even hosting the regional or hosting the super regional in the first place was completely thrown out the window for the whole weekend.
1: It was. And the fact that the Hawks just ran into a buzzsaw in Oklahoma. The fact that you play so many games in a baseball season, you're not always going to play your best ball. Kansas was playing so good for so long. I mean, going back to March, Houston series, Houston, Utah, Cincinnati, Kansas rolls through everybody. Then you start beating the good teams. You take 2 or 3 from Oklahoma State. You sweep UCF. You know, you end up going 7-0 against Nebraska, Mizzou, and K-State. You finish strong with 2 out of 3 against BYU. KU was just playing so well and just didn't this past week in the Super Regional.
0: I was talking to John Coyne, actually, on our show on the Paid Podcast on KCSN, you know, before the regional, and he basically honed in and was like, hey, look, that series against Texas Tech is when everything changed.
1: Yeah.
0: KU, I think, lost the opening game of that series against Texas Tech.
1: Lost the first two, yeah.
0: Yeah, they lost the first two, that's right.
1: That final game was huge.
0: They come back, they win on Sunday, and John Coyne pointed that and was like, hey, look, that was the moment where just the light, the switch flipped for us. And I think they won 21-23 after that. So that series was such a pivotal series for them early in conference play where, so they lose the first two games. They win 18-7 in that Sunday game.
1: Yeah.
0: And it's just boom.
1: Totally.
0: From there, you know, everything flipped.
1: The other thing that sucked is you didn't have Cade Baldridge, that's not nothing. He's not worth probably 18 runs, but still, he's a middle of the order bat and a great defender as well. Nick, I'm going to wait until next week where we'll ask you about the football commits that I documented in the opening segment. 7 guys visited over the weekend and all 7 committed to KU. That's huge.
0: So, big weekend.
1: Lots to get into. We got to get into the Top 12 Tuesday, though. That's coming up next. Okay. You going to stick around?
0: I guess. I don't know.
1: Top 12 Tuesday.
0: I didn't prepare anything.
1: Coming up. Oh, no. It's all me. It's all me. You know what? Okay, just sit there. You don't have to say a word.
0: You know what?
1: It'll be good.
0: That's what I'm really good at is just reacting.
1: Perfect. Just jump it in. 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
2: 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Sean Kellerman joined extra long today by Nick Springer, Kansas City Sports Network. Nick, appreciate you taking some time out of your very, very busy schedule.
3: Yeah, dude.
2: How about a top 12 Tuesday for today? Usually, okay. Dan Courtwright is in, and he has taken his talents to Cancun for his first honeymoon, as his second one
3: will
2: be. Yeah,
3: have you discussed the fact that he's got two honeymoons?
2: Yes, I have complained about it a lot. But I am dreaming of my vacations. Not that I don't love, absolutely love being here.
3: I've never been out of the country, by the way.
2: You've never been out of the country?
3: No, never.
2: That's crazy.
3: I don't even have a passport.
2: I've never been across the pond, but I've been to...
3: I've been to Alaska.
2: I've been to Costa Rica. I've been to Canada.
3: I literally don't even have a passport. My mom tells me to get one. I don't even have one.
2: You should get one. You need to get a trip planned.
3: I should get a trip planned, yeah.
2: So I've got Canada coming up soon, going on a fishing trip with my dad.
3: Nice.
2: And then later, we've got a trip to the Ozarks that I talked about earlier. Great, okay. Great family time, great experiences. So I'm going to get right into this. Top 12 things about going to the lake on a Kellerman family trip. We'll do that.
3: Ah, okay, great.
2: All right, number 12, the road trip itself, snacks and music. What's your go-to snack? What's your go-to music?
3: How far of a drive is it to the Ozarks?
2: It's only like, from here, it's about 3:15.
3: Okay.
2: Well, how many kids do you have, I guess, is the question. Because if you have none.
3: Oh, I thought you were asking how many kids I have.
2: Oh, no. If I didn't know the answer to that
3: earlier,
2: question,
3: I
2: wouldn't be a very good friend, I feel like, if I asked you how many kids you had. You got to at least know that. I mean, guys generally don't know a lot about other guys.
3: No, you're right.
2: Lives,
3: oh, I know nothing.
2: Yeah.
3: I'm oblivious.
2: So I've got two, just so you know.
3: Oh, wow. I didn't even know that. I knew that, actually. Sorry.
2: I've got two kids. But road trip snack is about,
3: yeah,
2: we'll say 3 hours for argument's sake. Road
3: okay,
2: trip
3: yeah,
2: music. You're a big Cheez-It guy. I know you love
3: Cheez-Its.
2: Chicken nuggets, too.
3: Yeah. After the KU baseball game got delayed, I hit up Wendy's the other night. That was good. Yeah, I used to be a huge Goldfish guy. I like Goldfish still now, not as much as I used to, but yeah, Cheez-Its, Goldfish.
2: Oh, Cheez-Its are top-tier snack.
3: Yeah, I'll normally just, you know, stop at a gas. Okay, we'll say, I don't do this very often. I do go absolutely crazy for a gas station honey bun.
2: A gas station honey bun?
3: Love a gas station honey bun.
2: Iced or no?
3: No ice.
2: No ice. That's weird.
3: No, not glazed. That's not weird.
2: That's weird.
3: No, that's not weird. No,
2: I'll respect it.
3: A gas station honey bun. Ooh!
2: See, no. I like something that you can just pop. So, like, Cheez-Its or...
3: Right. No, the gas station honey bun is only the play if you're not driving.
2: Yeah.
3: If you're driving...
2: then you got
3: to... Right. If you're driving, you probably can't do a honey bun. You'd have to do something a little bit different. But
2: that's
3: gas station honey bun. Man, I remember on a trip with... I was actually with the KU baseball team. We were on a trip back. We were bussing to Texas, and we're bussing back. It's like 4 a.m. We stop at a gas station, honey bun.
2: Yeah.
3: And it was the greatest honey bun of my life.
2: I love
3: I'll
2: it,
3: never
2: man.
3: Forget. Like, I'll,
2: I respect
3: dude, I'll
2: it.
3: Be 90 with Alzheimer's. I'll be like, man, I remember eating a honey bun at a gas station in Oklahoma at 3 a.m., whatever time it was, on the way back from
2: the
3: baseball trip.
2: It just hit the spot. That's so funny that it was that memorable of a honey bun.
3: So good.
2: I'll take it. Yeah, man. Cheez-Its, though. Give me some sunflower seeds. Give me some candy.
3: No,
2: sunflower seeds.
3: Absolutely not.
2: Dill pickle. Dan would say he wants the nerd gummy clusters. All right. Number 11 on my top 12 things about a Kellerman trip the Ozarks. Right. Eating at the Dairy Bar in Coal Camp, Missouri. There's not a lot of good things about Missouri, but the Dairy Bar is a fantastic one. We usually hit this on the way back, and it's like the greatest but most depressing burger of your life because you're leaving vacation.
3: Like a restaurant?
2: It's a classic hole-in-the-wall restaurant. It's got greasy burgers, but it's also got – are you a big milkshake guy?
3: Malts. Oh, I love shakes. Yeah.
2: Oh, dude.
3: Dude, the my first shot was at Brahms Shake.
2: Yeah.
3: Woo!
2: Oh, dude. This is – I mean, this is Brahms level.

0: Absolutely, okay. For sure. Okay. And again, it's tiny town in Missouri, Coal Camp, and you can get a cherry vanilla malt. That's my go-to. My dad gets the double chocolate cherry malt. They got shakes. It hits. And after you put on about 10 pounds drinking beer at the lake, that one's good. Yeah. All right, number 10 on my top 12 things about going to the lake, the old sunset cruise. My family loves this to where you got a boat, and my dad is gracious enough.
1: Yes,
0: my dad is gracious enough to rent a boat for usually three of our days, you know, and they've got a pool, and you know, we've all got kids, so the pool is nice because you know they run around and stuff. But the sunset cruise, my family loves. I usually will offer to watch the kids while the adults go out and you know play some music, and you're on the water, you got the sunset. Gorgeous. You ever been on a sunset cruise?
1: No, I haven't. No.
0: Oh. Well, have you ever been on a lake, ever?
1: Is this a safe space?
0: Yes.
1: Like, nobody else is going to hear this, right? Just me and you?
0: That's like, true. Yeah, that's why the microphone's there. Yeah.
1: Right, okay. I just want to make sure.
0: Yeah.
1: This is kind of embarrassing. I'm terrified of water.
0: Oh, my God.
1: Like, large bodies of water.
0: Okay.
1: Terrified.
0: What about a little pool?
1: Top three, like, fears. No, pool's fine.
0: Okay.
1: It's really just, like, bodies of water where I can't see what's below me.
0: Hey,
1: like,
0: dude, this
1: ocean's
0: is
1: terrifying.
0: This is as
1: lakes,
0: safe a space as anything.
1: Lakes,
0: I don't do heights.
1: Heights is also up there.
0: Okay.
1: My fears. I will go on a boat and I will be okay, but you ain't going to get me in the water.
0: Yeah. Hey, that's fine.
1: I can't see what's below me. Loch Ness Monster's going to eat me, something.
0: It,
1: I don't know.
0: It could happen.
1: I'm not about it.
0: Well,
1: So I like this list, but this might not be for me.
0: That's fair. Oh, the lake thing? That's fair. Well, you're stuck in that chair anyway.
1: I'll go on a lake.
0: I said this to Court wrong many times, but I'm the hold the purses guy at Worlds of Fun or wherever, man. I don't do that.
1: You know, in middle school, I did go on what's the name of the big one? Oh, my gosh. The Black
0: Mamba. Yeah.
1: I thought I was dead.
0: Yeah.
1: I thought I was dead.
0: Yeah.
1: I literally
0: so you
1: thought
0: did
1: I was
0: go on
1: die.
0: It once?
1: I did. And
0: was
1: it
0: peer
1: worst,
0: pressure that led you up there?
1: Here's what happened, actually. It was a middle school orchestra trip
0: to
1: Worlds of Fun. And we got there really early to play whatever our performance, right? And so we got there right when the park opened, so there was nobody. So it was more like a situation where, like, everyone was like, hey, let's sprint to the mob right away and just do it, right, where there's no line.
0: Because it was pretty new?
1: Yeah. So this was over, you know.
0: So you're like, all right, let's do it.
1: So it wasn't a peer pressure thing. It was more like just like a, hey, everyone's gonna go ride this new roller coaster. Everyone's, you know, we're just going and we're first in line. Nobody's there. We're strapped in. We're doing it. Now we're going up and I'm dead.
0: I just died. Yeah,
1: I'm dead. Right. I'm literally
0: dead. Did you enjoy it at all?
1: No, it was
0: perfect.
1: Awful.
0: I love
1: it. You know how they take the little picture of you when you're going down?
0: Yeah.
1: The picture they got of me, you can't see me because I'm like my head is like ducked down below. Like,
0: yeah.
1: You can't even see my head.
0: Oh no, man,
1: like,
0: that's my nightmare.
1: It was horrible.
0: I'm not a guy like that. So okay.
1: Now,
0: that's
1: I don't
0: fine.
1: Hate roller coasters. Like I just. The ones that don't go super high, I don't like.
0: Believe it or not, a lot of this stuff actually isn't water-related. So that brings me to number 9 on my top 12 things about going to Lake the Ozarks. Late-night card games.
1: Do you
0: dabble?
1: Yeah. I do like card games.
0: You like golf? You like poker? You like three?
1: Yeah,
0: I mean,
1: poker. Poker's a good one. My grandma and my parents. You ever played
0: Pinochle?
1: No,
0: when
1: no,
0: somebody
1: no.
0: says cards and grandma, I think Pinochle.
1: Yeah, no, but you ever heard? It's called Rummy, I think. It's where you get like seven cards.
0: Oh, gin Rummy?
1: Then, yeah, gin Rummy. Yeah. That's the one. Yeah,
0: I grew up on that stuff.
1: Yeah,
0: my dad and I played that all the time.
1: Yep, that's a good one. Where like
0: you get
1: seven cards
0: set of
1: and then it's right
0: three.
1: And it's, like, each round it's
0: or you
1: like
0: get 10.
1: Yeah, and you need a set of three. You need
0: a run
1: of four.
0: And then
1: you need to, like, same suit or whatever.
0: That's a great game.
1: The best part about it is whenever I play with my grandma, she never remembers the rules. So inevitably, it's like every time we play, it's something different. It's like, well, normally we do this. Like, I don't think we've ever done that before.
0: Yeah, like, all right,
1: it's
0: whatever.
1: Like, okay, well, we're going with it. Whatever.
0: Something that's not on here and you probably wouldn't relate to because you don't get in the water, but the shower after being in the sun and being in the water before you play cards. Because then you're, like, clean and you're winding down playing cards. It's good stuff.
1: Yeah.
0: Number 8 on my list of top 12 things about going to the Lake of the Ozarks, eating at a local spot on the lake, like a bar and grill that, if it were to be in your hometown, would be, like, a 5.5 out of 10.
1: Right.
0: But since you're at the lake, oh, my God, we have to go to this place.
1: That's
0: 10
1: crazy.
0: Out of 10. We got to go. We got to go to Fish & Co. We got to go to Big Dick's Halfway In.
1: That's great.
0: Oh, man, it's just so epic.
1: Can you repeat that place?
0: Big Dick's Halfway In.
1: Okay, yeah.
0: Yeah, it's a great local spot. Check it out next time you're at the Ozarks. But, yeah, we love, you know, going on the boat and you just kind of – kind of hang out.
1: Right, yeah.
0: So, yeah, that's a good one. Number seven, I think that you would appreciate this.
1: Okay.
0: Yard games.
1: Okay,
0: so
1: yeah.
0: when we go to the Lake of the Ozarks, this little cabin area I talk of, they have a little pool, and then you got the lake that you can jump into and all that. But they also have a nice big area, so you can take your set of bags, you can take your washers. They got a ping pong table over there. Mm. You know, the kids play with the bubbles and they run around in the yard,
1: right, yeah,
0: and all that. So yeah, yard games. Okay, you a fan? You ever dabbled with those?
1: Yeah. I mean, cornhole obviously is a big one.
0: Of course,
1: for me.
0: Yeah.
1: Even though I suck.
0: Yeah.
1: Yeah, you know, the skill level of cornhole, there's an inverse relationship between number of drinks I have and how good I am.
0: Right, exactly.
1: So it's pretty tough.
0: That's
1: but,
0: fair.
1: But, yeah, no, I'm a big cornhole guy.
0: I'm one of those where you need to play, like, what are we doing here? Is it a yard game? Is it a beer drinking game? I think that how I grew up was if you're playing washers or horseshoes or cornhole bags, whatever, you have to have a beer
1: Nobody
0: in one hand.
1: Bags here.
0: I know, which is dumb because that's...
1: Yeah, no, it's stupid.
0: You have to have a beer in your hand. Like, people just go out with absolutely nothing, and they're just playing with two hands. I'm like, no, you got to have a beer in one hand, and you got to bend over every single time and pick up the bag.
1: Assuming you're 21, of course.
0: Of course, yeah. No, I wouldn't. Yeah, whatever. Right. Number six on my top 12 things about going to the lake, fishing. I like fishing.
1: Oh, yeah.
0: Do you ever drop a line?
1: Yeah, I didn't think fishing was like a big Ozark thing, though. Do people fish there?
0: Oh, you don't catch any fish.
1: Oh.
0: Yeah, you know, it's the activity.
1: Right.
0: You would love for there to be some fish, maybe a perch or bluegill now and then. But, yeah, and, you know, we don't have, like, a fishing boat or anything. That's what I'll be doing when I'm in Canada, like, exclusively fishing. But it's fun dropping a line. And, again, we got cousins that are, you know, 6 months old to 17 years old, 18 years old.
1: Oh, the tiny rods.
0: The pink Minnie Mouse rods, yeah, adorable. So they like it, and then you're thrilled when they catch a fish.
1: Oh, yeah.
0: Because you're like, oh, my God, there's actually a fish in this lake.
1: Yeah, no, that's what I was confused by. I didn't think people went to fish that much.
0: Yeah.
1: I guess they don't fish. They just drop a line.
0: They don't really. Yeah, drop a line. Do it for the, you know, you can always tell yourself. There's always that option. Number five, and I think you'll appreciate this as well, also not water related, gossiping about family members who aren't there.
1: Mm.
0: You know, I think anytime you're on a trip, talking trash on family or friends who aren't there, respectfully.
1: Now, I will say, I feel like this is maybe a universal experience for most people. The age at which you are looped into, like, the family issues. You
0: know? Yes.
1: Like, usually
0: around,
1: like,
0: that age? 12?
1: No. At least not for me.
0: Oh.
1: I think for most people, it's probably, like, college age.
0: Oh, mom.
1: You know?
0: Jeez.
1: Like, 20, you know, around that time period. Like,
0: yeah.
1: You know, when you graduate from the kids'
0: That's
1: table.
0: Fair.
1: And you start to learn about,
0: oh, people don't actually like this person.
1: Family things that are happening, right? And it's like, you know. So
0: for
1: I think that's probably a bit of a universal experience for a lot of people.
0: Yeah.
1: That, you know, once you hit, you know, adult age, 18, 21, whatever it is, you know, you start to learn, wait a minute, you're telling me I have an uncle that we never knew because, you know, they feuded over grandma's house being sold? And,
0: right. Oh, exactly.
1: You know,
0: you're telling me I have an aunt that nobody actually likes?
1: Right,
0: like,
1: exactly.
0: No. That's great. I mean, for me, it was like I was 12 when I got in. And a lot of
1: it
0: started
1: later for me.
0: Going to the lake, and it's like, oh, okay, it's good to know. We don't actually like this person.
1: Right.
0: That's cool. Number four on my list of top 12 things about going to the Lake of the Ozarks, as I do with my family, hopefully every summer, country music. Country music. I know you're a big Kane Brown guy.
1: I hate country music.
0: You don't like
1: it? No, I don't hate country music, but I don't like it.
0: You like Garth Brooks. What do you like?
1: Oh, my parents like Garth Brooks.
0: Okay. Johnny Cash?
1: Yeah, I like Johnny Cash. Yeah.
0: How about modern country? Luke Bryan?
1: No.
0: I don't like Luke Bryan, man.
1: No, I don't like country really all that much.
0: I'm not a fan anymore.
1: I'm not going to be upset if somebody's playing country music, but I'm not going to be like, oh, hell yeah, this is
0: very much a lake thing, right? Though.
1: No, I know
0: like
1: it is.
0: Ozarks, it's like you're popping. I mean,
1: No, I know, and I get it. So that's why I wouldn't be mad about it.
0: Yeah.
1: Like, I'm not going to, you know, if I ever were at the lake and somebody was like, put on some country music, I'm not going to be like, hey, turn that off.
0: Right.
1: You know, what are we doing? Like, I'm just going to be like, oh, whatever, you know.
0: You're not going to hear as much, you know, Shaggy or Britney Spears
1: like,
0: when you hear Ozarks.
1: I'm like the most neutral music person of all time, and that. I'm down. I'm
0: good
1: cool
0: with
1: whatever. I don't care.
0: That's good.
1: No
0: hey, that's good for a road trip.
1: Yeah.
0: Good for a road trip. All right. Number three on my list, top 12 things about going to the lake. Daytime boat ride. You said you don't mind boats, but you ain't getting in the water.
1: I don't mind boats.
0: Okay.
1: Yeah, I can go on a boat.
0: So
1: I've been on boats.
0: There's a little bit of...
1: I'm not getting in the water.
0: ...of things that go along with this, which is fine. I have kind of opted out of tubing because it hurts. But you know, all the kids.
1: I've never done tubing.
0: All the kids want to go tubing.
1: I don't think I'll ever do it.
0: Yeah, it's fun. It's like the.
1: It doesn't seem fun to me.
0: It's the only semi-adventurous thing that I would do, and I still haven't done it in a long time. I might do some other adventure stuff, but it's fun. Boat rides are great though, because if you're not going to one of those restaurants that I previously spoke of, you can pack some sandwiches. You know, you got to get some grapes. You got coolers full of beer. You got the music going. So there's a little bit of the whole lake experience. You got the sun coming in.
1: I mean, I think. Yeah, to me, this is the quintessential lake thing.
0: Yeah.
1: But you have it at number 3.
0: Being on a boat.
1: So.
0: Yes,
1: so you
0: exactly. Well, number 2 is gonna blow your mind because it's a slash. Number 2 is floating in the lake / pool / sitting in the sun / beer.
1: I couldn't decide.
0: So basically, number 2 is being in the sun.
1: This is a top 17 list.
0: Being
1: what the hell
0: in the
1: is
0: sun,
1: this?
0: Plus, I've got honorable mentions.
1: Oh, what
0: being
1: are we
0: in
1: doing
0: the sun
1: here,
0: drinking
1: man?
0: Beer is number 2. Being in the sun drinking
1: fine.
0: Beer. That's,
1: no, that's
0: floating
1: fine.
0: In the lake, so you got your noodles.
1: I'm not doing that.
0: You know, your life jackets or whatever.
1: Nope.
0: Dude,
1: no,
0: you get a life jacket and a noodle. You'll be fine.
1: That don't matter. It's not about that. I explained to you what it's
0: I've
1: about.
0: I've got a pool on here. What if the pool is only 3 feet deep?
1: Oh, yeah, I'll go in the pool.
0: Okay, you can hang out in the pool.
1: No,
0: you could.
1: Kiddie pool is great. I love it.
0: Drink a beer, totally. But sitting in the sun, do you enjoy that?
1: Yeah, I like sitting in the sun. Yeah.
0: Do you tan up nice?
1: I got a nice tan going right now.
0: Yeah.
1: Yeah.
0: I mean, that's a can't miss thing about the lake.
1: Right.
0: And then number
1: again, I'm
0: one,
1: a little upset that you just combined like 18 things, but
0: actually, and you know, I might do a 1 and a 1A as well.
1: Oh my god!
0: Drum roll!
1: This is unbelievable.
0: Number 1, top 12 things about going to the lake: family time, kicking it with the fam.
1: Makes sense. Yeah.
0: Everybody's got their own life. You know, you're going this way, that way. It's you can't ever all get together, but you plan this out. We had this trip that we're taking in July planned out like. My sister texted me the day after we got back last year of the new week. I'm like, all right, man.
1: We're doing it.
0: Let's
1: year.
0: Do it. And then 1A is, and you'll appreciate this about essentially any vacation. I don't know how you vacation exactly, but no timeline at the lake. Like,
1: you
0: go to bed when you want. You wake up when you want. You know, a little bit different with kids, but, like, you can go to the pool. You can go take a nap. You can go play yard games.
1: I'm definitely, no, I think that's good because that's definitely kind of how I am. It's like, on a vacation. Nah, I'll do whatever.
0: Yeah.
1: I mean, there's going to be certain things I'm going to want to do depending on what the vacation is, but generally speaking, whatever. I don't care. I'm just around. I'm just
0: around,
1: there.
0: Get to do what you want.
1: It, you know,
0: totally.
1: Whatever.
0: Honorable mentions, I've got jumping in the lake, which I know you would love. S'mores.
1: No.
0: You dabble?
1: Yeah, s'mores probably should have been on the
0: s'mores
1: list.
0: S'mores probably.
1: They
0: I
1: probably
0: know.
1: Should have been on the
0: but
1: list.
0: I didn't,
1: you got 12 things.
0: I didn't
1: want to
0: be, I didn't want to be ridiculous and go to 13.
1: No, you just kick out something else that you already had.
0: I couldn't do it. Couldn't do
1: it's
0: it.
1: Unbelievable.
0: Beach volleyball, you can play over at Captain Ron's at Lake of the Ozarks.
1: Okay,
0: Shout out anybody listening. And then honorable mention, going to Woods. It is a very normal grocery store that we go to that my brother-in-law, who also is, I don't really know if he's a lake guy or not, but he loves going to the store to get more ice or something. Going to Woods.
1: I like that. I like going to the grocery store.
0: Yeah.
1: I actually really do like grocery shopping.
0: Me too. It's strange.
1: Going to the store, relaxing, you know. Walk around,
0: good stuff.
1: Get your same routine.
0: What's coming up on Kansas City Sports Network? Anything of note?
1: Oh, yeah.
0: This
1: we've
0: is
1: got
0: your not as busy season, but we've got football chatter coming up.
1: That is true, yeah. The big thing we're doing is we're going to have some NBA draft coverage. We actually, Trace Lotta from the Kansas City Star, we had a chance to speak with Jeremy Roof from ESPN about Darren Peterson, Tyron Stokes. That'll be coming up later this week on the feed on KCSN at Kansas Jocks KCSN on YouTube. You can also find us wherever you get your podcasts. We'll do that. We're going to be continuing some post-spring position breakdowns for KU football as well. As we get into the summer, we're going to be starting to preview the upcoming season for KU football as well because we're less than 90 days away, right?
0: I think it was 100 last week, so we might not
1: quite
0: be.
1: So we're not quite less than 90?
0: Close, September 4th, but yeah.
1: So, so we'll be starting to get into our season previews for KU football. Obviously, anything happening with KU basketball as well. This summer also. So, yeah, we got lots of great coverage. I'm excited for another year at KCSN. It's been a lot of fun. Excited for the first full year with Shreyas as well, who joined us recently, which is really cool. So, yeah, should be fun. If you haven't already, go ahead and check us out, subscribe, and enjoy our show.
0: Last year we had a little KU basketball media availability around this time, so hopefully that comes about. Get to meet some of the new guys.
1: Yeah, that's true too. Yeah, we'll see. Yeah. I know Bill Self, he normally speaks at the Topeka Golf Tournament, whatever that happened 2 weeks ago. Yeah, I don't know. Yeah, we'll
0: see. Fun to meet the new guys. Nick Springer, appreciate your extended time today. Kansas City Sports Network.
1: I appreciate you. I appreciate you.
0: Give him a follow, and we'll have you on next week when Court Wrong returns from his vacation. More coming up to close it out here on Rock Chalk Sports on KansasNation.com.
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0: Welcome back. Sean Kellerman here, closing down Rock Chalk Sports for you today on this Tuesday. Thanks for joining us. 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Twitter and Instagram, it's at The Kansas Nation. 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Send in KU mailbag segments. Greeny is going to stick around for the KU mailbag segment tomorrow. Send in those questions, comments. They can be sports-related. They can be anything else related regarding the KU mailbag. That's one of our favorite segments, so please send those in, and we'll be happy to get those on air for you tomorrow. Thursday, we're going to bring in David Lawrence from the Jayhawk Radio Network, former Jayhawk football captain. He'll break down this upcoming season for KU. A little bit of a deeper breakdown now as baseball has come to close. And we'll also have Nick's co-host, as he mentioned, from Kansas City Sports Network, Shreyas Lada, also from the Kansas City Star, join us here in studio on Friday. So a full week for you on Rock Chalk Sports. Before we get out of here, I want to mention NBA Finals Game 3. Actually upset by this because everything that I said yesterday, hopefully you guys bet it. I didn't bet it because I ain't got no funds. 115-111, the Spurs over the Knicks. Spurs covered the +1.5. And also Wimby got to 28 points. In fact, he scored 32. And Devin Vassell, 3 of 4 from 3. So he got there on the three threes. But this was something that I predicted. It started good for the Spurs. They were up 11 at the end of the first quarter, and then they were down 7 at the half, a terrible second quarter where the Spurs were minus 18 on the scoreboard, and then they took the lead, plus 8 on the scoreboard in the third quarter, and closed it out in a low-scoring fourth to win 115-111. So the Knicks, who I said I thought were undervalued in this series, they took 2 in San Antonio, but I just had a gut feeling the Spurs would get one back at Madison Square. There were all sorts of stars in attendance. You had Spike Lee, you had Ben Stiller, but he also had all sorts of stuff. Elliot and Olivia, I don't know what their names are, but from Law & Order SVU, those two were there. And let's see, you had DJ Khaled, you had Eli Manning and Derek Jeter. The stars were out at Madison Square, likely in support of the New York Knicks, but it was the Spurs, the young guns, who came out on top. Game 4 of this series is going to be tomorrow back at Madison Square as the Spurs look to even the series. They were the favorites heading into this NBA Finals. They trail in the series still 2-1, but they've got a great opportunity to even it out tomorrow, and we'll give a game pick on that one tomorrow. Hopefully it's as successful as the one yesterday. Hey, that's going to do it for Rock Talk Sports today. Hope you guys have enjoyed it. KU football, KU basketball chatter, and of course we'll get some more KU baseball talk as well with our guests recapping a fantastic season for Dan Fitzgerald and the guys over at Hoagland Ballpark. For Elijah Schmidt, Sean Kellerman saying, make sure you join us tomorrow. You won't want to miss Henry Greenstein, KU Mailbag, and much more every day here on Rock Chalk Sports, 4 to 6, live on Facebook, live on YouTube, and thanks as well for watching on KansasNation.com.
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9: 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Everything comes your way next. For Harry Douglas, Shannon Penn, E-Doc, Harry Hanman, I'm Freddie Coleman. This was Freddie and Harry on the mighty ESPN Radio. Take care. God bless.
11: When's
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13: Hi, it's KT from Nick and Jake's. 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
26: Will actually cause Jay Billis to say words I've never heard him say before. I support the NCAA's stance on that. That's coming up before Eric Andre. So, I mean, we're going to go Jay Billis to Eric Andre back-to-back. That's what this show does. And I'll just let everyone know, I got my rest last night just for the third hour. So I can have all of my, you know, legalese buttoned up, my P's and Q's all ready to go there, and then Eric Andre strolls into this studio to talk about his new movie, Little Brother, with John Cena, who was on this show just a couple weeks ago. So that's how we're rolling today. Also with you, 844-204-RICH, number to dial. Hello, Chris Brockman. Good to see you, sir.
27: Hello.
26: Jason Fowler.
27: Hello. Hello.
26: Good to see you.
27: Good to see you.
26: TJ Jefferson, Candles Lit.
28: Good Candles to see you. Lit. What's up, guys?
26: Okay. So.
27: What's up, TJ?
26: I told all the Knick fans this very thing. I said it from this seat. I said it from this seat after the Knicks came back from 22 down to beat the Cavs in game one of the Eastern Conference Finals. I said it then, and I knew it would be prophetic when all the fans celebrating that comeback, rightfully, with a jubilance to hit the streets. Some of them were chanting, "We want Wemby." And I said, be careful what you wish for, ladies and gents. And sure enough, last night, Game 3 of the NBA Finals moved to Madison Square Garden. And the NBA Finals back after a damn near 30-year respite. Who showed up with the proverbial vengeance and started alley-ooping and dunking and rebounding and blocking and assisting and just being an all-around avatar on the basketball court? That would be Victor Wembanyama. He was absolutely the type of Wemby that the Spurs needed in the moment. He met it. He met the moment. He showed up angry. He showed up defending. He showed up shoving. He showed up with 32 points, 8 rebounds, 6 assists, 3 blocks. That's it. That's it. And along with Stephon Castle back in his old Big East haunt, 18 first quarter points and 5 big ones down the stretch. They combined for 55 points, the most the two of them have combined for in this postseason in a game that didn't go to overtime. They showed up. De'Aaron Fox showed up. Dylan Harper showed up. Devin Vassell showed up with some big shots. Julian Champagny back in his old Big East haunt, St. John Red Stormer, showed up. He made some big threes. Luke Kornet, he was shoving Josh Hart. Josh Hart shoves back. Hart's the one who gets the technical.
0: He did not shove Josh Hart.
26: He was
0: hitting the ball after it went through the basket.
26: He's not on the Celtics anymore.
0: Like,
26: all right, so I'm calling it the way I see it. You may feel free to call it the way you see it as well. And the refs called it the way they saw fit last night. I'm leading with the fact that this Spurs team has the resolve that definitely causes this series to be extended and has the resolve to come back on Wednesday night and send it back to their house with everything even. Everything even. And Wembanyama, 10 in the fourth quarter, he took care of business last night. And, you know, showed up zen. And I guess he prepared for it, praying with the monks in the summer. Praying with the monks in the summer and then drawing in the park. I don't know if there was with a guy named George, but there he is. Gramercy Park. He was caught over the weekend drawing what the individual caught this. A statue. We found out what the statue was, but this was Wembanyama after the game talking about how he prepared for this game three.
1: Really try to relax. The playoffs is like a I'm gonna say that word, a whirlwind. It's like it's hard to put your head out of the water, and sometimes it's like I don't even gotta watch the game back right away. I just need like a little time off, let my brain cool down, and recover. Recover as much for the body as for the mind.
26: The statue, by the way, in Gramercy Park that he was drawing was of Edwin Booth.
0: Oh.
26: Brother of John Wilkes Booth.
0: Really?
26: Indeed. I had no idea that Edwin has a statue in Gramercy Park. Had no idea. And I guess...
0: Whoa.
26: Other than the fourth quarter,
0: how
26: was the game?
0: That's funny.
26: Knicks fans, other than the four quarters, how was the game? Because the Spurs, it felt obvious from the very beginning. But the Knicks came back, scored 42 in the second quarter, took a lead, lost the lead in the third quarter, and then the fourth quarter hit. Wembanyama doing his thing. He was asked if he's now reached a villain status in Madison Square Garden.
2: You obviously got Knicks fans very riled up throughout the game. At one point, there was a colorful chant directed towards you. It seems as though you may be New York's newest villain. Is that kind of the ultimate compliment?
1: I guess I'm nowhere near Trae Young level, though.
26: He's so damn likable. I mean, come on, villain. He's just unstoppable when he plays from the free throw line in, and then obviously he'll make some threes too, but defensively. I mean, the Spurs are pressuring the Knicks at the three-point line, right? They're not getting into their offensive sets fast enough when they're not in the transition game. They're now finally trying to get through the perimeter defense when there's, what, like 6-7 seconds left on the 24. They're hoisting up bad shots. And if they beat the perimeter defense, there's Wembanyama. And that's what happens in a tight game. And in the fourth quarter of a tight game, it wasn't Wembanyama that brought them home. It was Steph Castle and De'Aaron Fox that brought them home. That three-point shot that Steph Castle hit from 26 feet out, 2:22 to go, just when the Knicks brought it to a four-point. It was 108-100. Knicks score four unanswered, and then Castle hits that three. Man, was that right in your face. And I thought to myself, UConn guy, Madison Square Garden, he is not fazed by the moment. 111-108. After a Brunson pull-up three hits nothing but the bottom of the net, I was like, whoa. De'Aaron Fox gets in the paint. What a gorgeous 15-footer he hit to put him up 113-108. And then the Knicks get a three from OG Anunoby in the corner just when I think this thing's over. OG put up, I mean, a quick three with great Harper shot in his face.
3: Great defense, too. Yeah.
26: And he makes that three, and it's a two-point game. So now, though, the Knicks need somebody to miss a free throw. It's Castle who goes to the line, and he jars his two. And by the way, the three that Castle hit in those two free throws, only second-half points for him. That's it. That was it. And when he made those free throws, I knew the game was over. Actually, I knew the game was over when the Knicks took a seven-point lead at halftime, and Chris texted the group, the series is over. I knew that was the end of the game. For the Knicks. I knew they were going to lose.
3: Actually, I texted after Brunson hit that walk-up three in the second. And
26: oh, so it was before halftime.
3: Yeah, well, it was right before halftime.
26: Well, listen, it's you and Barkley had the same thought. He said the series was over during halftime.
3: Didn't it feel like it?
26: No, because it just felt off. The whole vibe felt off, and I know, you know, your president's on everybody's top of mind.
3: A 42-point second quarter, though, that's...
26: The whole vibe felt off. It just, the Knicks showed up. And the Spurs hit him in the mouth. The whole vibe felt off. There was no watch parties outside. I don't know how that would affect anything inside.
4: Just like I said yesterday, vibrations count, man. And everything was thrown off from the fans to everything.
3: Not really, though. I mean, I kind of thought that coming into the game, but it was loud right at tip. It was the fans were psyched. There was Celebrity Road never been better.
26: Well,
4: that's inside.
26: You know,
3: yeah,
26: I don't
3: inside.
26: Know.
4: I'm talking about the overall, man. Like the people.
26: I think that maybe you sitting at home. You know, we're gonna have Windhorse coming on. You know, we'll ask him about this. But sitting at home, I felt the vibes were off. You know how I feel about Dolan too. I just can't believe an NFL owner would ever change anything up from a routine, right? So why would this NBA owner, he wasn't even sitting in his usual seat.
4: Right. Yeah,
26: but I guess he's not, you know, superstitious or anything like that. But at the end of the day, though, this was a tight game, and the Knicks didn't get it done. They didn't. And, you know, I was livid with the officiating. You know, the Knicks were in the bonus with 9:18 to go in the fourth quarter. And the Spurs didn't have a single foul called on them at that point in time. I'm not saying the Knicks didn't foul. Their fouls were called. And they're draped all over Wembanyama. I mean, they're treating him the same way the Thunder did. And the fouls were getting called. But you're telling me it's not being... The other team was just as squeaky clean? Like, what?
3: There was that one sequence where it looked like Cat got fouled three different times.
26: Crazy. Yeah. It's just nuts. And Mike Brown, you know, he's not... chanting, who let the dogs out now? You know what I mean? Like, but he let his inner dog out about the officiating.
5: Now, we didn't play good. San Antonio played great. We could have played better. There were a lot of things that we didn't do that we've done that we did in game one and game two. But to go 24 free throw attempts in a second half, that's 48 for the game if you think about it the way that they called that second half, compared to 8. All the shots we took, we got fouled 4 times, roughly, for 8 free throw attempts. Again, I don't complain much. I never thought I'd see that in an NBA Finals game. And I saw it tonight.
26: All right. He's talking to the officials through the media. That's a very, Phil Jackson thing to do? Pat Riley thing to do? Mm-hmm. We'll see if that changes anything between games 3 and 4. The free throw disparity in the second half was 24-8. The free throw disparity overall was 32 for the Spurs, 22 for the Knicks. But the Knicks were also 0-for-9 from three-point range until they started dropping with two and change to go in the fourth quarter. I mean, that's, what more do you need to know? Karl Anthony Towns just took 10 shots, that's all, which is different from previous games 1 and 2. And like I said, the Spurs hit him in the mouth, and they gave up 42 in the second quarter and then came back in the third quarter and won that quarter 35-27, flipped the script. And then in the fourth quarter, they were shooting free throws right away. And I'd love to see that drawing of Edwin Booth, because I'm sure it's just as beautiful as anything else.
4: I'm tripping over why Edwin Booth has a statue.
26: I don't know. New York's got a lush history.
3: Yeah, he's a acclaimed stage actor from the 1800s.
26: Sure. The Spurs won the bench battle, which they had not done in the first two games. So, all right, it's on. It's on. Now that you could say this series has begun. And I will just say this to, to Knicks fans. You know, in Brunson, you trust. He had four fouls. He was in foul trouble. Mm-hmm. He was off. He still scored 32. And he didn't want to... He wasn't buying into anything about the officiating. I think that's soundbite two we heard earlier, Mike Hoskins. Hit it.
6: I think we'd turn the ball over a lot, first and foremost, but then also we were fouling a lot and put them at the line about 30 times. And with our live ball turnovers, and they got them out in transition, and they were capitalizing off of those. So we were definitely fouling a lot.
26: That was his answer to the free throw disparity that the Spurs had. He's like, we fouled a lot. We turned it over. He wants no part of that. And he was asked point blank about the Wemby shoving him to no effect.
7: Jalen, what happened between you and Victor in the first quarter? And did their level of physicality bother you?
6: No, to answer your second question. And whatever you saw is what you saw.
26: I'll tell you what I saw. What I saw was a tone setter. That was the... I saw that. I'm like, okay, officials aren't calling anything. I mean, Wemby just shoved him over. And, you know, you look at it again, which, you know, the officials could have if they want to see if there was a flagrant foul, but there was no foul called at all. So if they're going to let that go where a forearm shiver knocks Jalen Brunson to the floor, Wembanyama came into the Knicks' house and shoved their star player and potential statue-worthy player to the floor. Refs don't call it, and the Spurs are like, this is our house tonight. Essentially set the tone.
3: So when we were kids watching basketball and playing this game, where's the enforcer for the Knicks? Hey, you can't do that to our star player. Why wouldn't someone take out Wemby?
26: Well, the enforcer to the Knicks is not allowed in the building.
3: But who is the Oakley for the Knicks?
4: They don't have Blues anymore.
26: How many teams have that guy, though? Who would even be that guy for the Spurs?
4: They used to have bullies, right? And then you'd have a goon who would clean up the bully. But then they got rid of all the goons.
26: Dylan Brooks?
4: And the bullies got to stay.
26: Like
3: nobody hit Michael Jordan like that because Oakley was on the Bulls back then, and right, he would take care of him.
4: Yeah,
26: and then Oakley was that way for Ewing.
3: So somebody does it to your guy, where's the retaliation?
4: I just said those guys don't allow those guys anymore. Those guys don't exist anymore. But the bullies are still out there.
26: I think those days are over. I don't know, man. I don't know.
3: I mean, back in the day, Wemby's put on his butt, you know, after something like that gets no called.
26: No call in the house of the New York Knickerbockers. That was a tone setter. That's when I'm beginning to think, okay, this is not going to be the Knicks night.
4: Spurs had to win that game. They were more desperate.
26: Well, give them credit. They did it. You
4: know, they had to.
26: They went in and did it.
3: Physical playoffs. I kind of like
26: that. That's Stephon Castle. And Dylan Harper
3: is
26: Victor.
3: And
26: you look at the Spurs and you're like, these guys are going to be so good. And they're three wins away from an NBA product. They could actually do this. They could actually be the first team to lose their first two games at home to start an NBA Finals and come back and win it. They are one game away from having home court advantage back. Brian Windhorst was in the building last night. He's going to be on this show when we come back right here on the Rich Eisen Show, everybody.
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0: Back here on the Rich Eisen Show. All right, let's get right down to it. He was at Madison Square Garden last night, one of our favorites. Brian Windhorst back on the program. How are you doing, Brian? How are you, sir?
1: Can I say real quick how much I'm enjoying? Hello. How much I'm enjoying the stuff with Dan Patrick on This Was SportsCenter.
0: Oh, thanks, Brian. I appreciate
1: and,
0: that.
1: And, like, in real talk now,
0: yes.
1: Peeling back the curtain, like, at this time of year, I need calming / wholesome content to decompress.
0: Yes, sir.
1: Like, seriously, like, I can't take more analysis sometimes of the Western Conference Finals. And so, like, it's, like, been a, it's been like a calming. I used to watch Columbo. I would watch Columbo.
0: Okay.
1: But I don't have time to watch now. Sometimes I just have to listen.
0: Right.
1: And so bottom line, you've replaced Columbo.
0: I appreciate that. I'm the Peter Falk of Brian Windhorst's life.
1: That's right.
0: I will counsel you to check the Chris Berman episode out. We just put that one out on Monday. Mike Greenberg's on Friday with Linda Cohn, Chris Fowler, and Craig Kilborn to come.
1: Linda Cohn is one of my favorite people at ESPN.
0: Well, me too. And the episode with the two of us, we are basically giggling for 90 straight minutes.
1: Perfect.
0: So,
1: perfect.
0: And before we start, I appreciate you hopping on here. Are you in Stephen A.'s office? I'm seeing photographs,
1: yes.
0: And I see that cowboy
1: yes.
0: hat.
1: Uh-oh. Yes.
0: You're in Stephen A.'s office
1: and
0: right now.
1: I am, because long story short, there's a studio issue.
0: Okay.
1: And I'm going to tell you that there is a figurine behind me of Stephen A. that I specifically positioned this chair so that you wouldn't see it. But now that you
0: wow.
1: figured out that I'm in his office.
0: Yes.
1: So first off, there's a lot of... There's a lot of swatches for suits.
0: Nice. Okay.
1: I am going to get in so... Oh, my God. I could face sanctions. He's mad at Trump today, so I don't think he's going to get mad at me.
0: Okay.
1: There's all of these swatches for okay. suits he's picking up, but now I'm going to show you this figurine.
0: Yes, please.
1: And I wasn't going to show it to you, but since you caught me...
0: I did. No, it's okay.
1: It's mildly off-putting. And to be honest with you, I'm keeping an eye on it as much as I can because I don't trust it.
0: Well, I think it's keeping an eye on you, Brian.
1: Yeah, right. When
0: like.
1: I was a kid, Chucky was a whole thing, and I'm a little off-put. I'm not going to turn off the light. I'm just going to leave it like that.
0: Fantastic. Brian Windhorst in Stephen A.'s office. Here after game
1: yes.
0: three of the NBA Finals from New York City on the Rich Eisen Show. What was it like last night? Was it a different vibe than usual in Madison Square Garden, Brian?
1: So here's the only way it was different. So more security. So obviously the entire area around the garden was mm-hmm. messed up. And actually Jay Williams said to me, I've never been to a Super Bowl.
0: Mm-hmm.
1: Jay Williams said this whole thing felt like a Super Bowl
0: yeah.
1: Because, you know, celebrities galore, super high security, and it's, you know, it's an event that takes up blocks around
0: yeah.
1: and there's a security perimeter. I've been to big bowl games, and that's what it, you know, that's kind of what it feels like. So that's what it was like to get in. Here's how it was only materially different. The arena was jammed full 45 minutes to an hour before the game. I was thinking, boy, I wonder if people are going to be able to get in. That was the opposite thing. The entire arena was filled. And so as a result, the energy and the Knicks do this, and a lot of teams do this for every game, but they have like prepackaged highlights with inspiring video to be on the scoreboard, except for usually it's playing for people eating hot dogs and like not paying attention and like maybe 8,000 or 9,000 people. This time all 20,000 people were in their seats being inspired, being fired up by the videos. And when the Knicks ran out to do their final warm-up 20 minutes before the game, it sounded like somebody just hit a game-winning shot to win at the buzzer of the fourth quarter. The energy in the building was very

0: The game was a one-point game going into the fourth quarter. All of that stuff was irrelevant when it came right down to it. I'm sure it's really good for storytelling and memories, but I do not think any of that had a material outcome on the game.
1: All right. So then the game itself, what were the Spurs able to affect in Game 3 that the games 1 and 2 they could not?
0: Yeah. Right. So most of the time when you a superstar player in a big moment, or really in any game, but really in a big moment game, you see that, I mean, you've seen this from LeBron, you saw this from Jordan, you can go down the line here. You see a player come out and want to set up and establish his teammates and then save his energy and save his influence for the later in the game. The superstars tend to make their move in the fourth quarter. It's so they're thoroughbreds who typically make late runs. Obviously, if they get red hot in the first quarter, it's not like they're going to pass up shots, but I don't think Victor Wembanyama, at least at this point in his career, is wired that way. I think what we've seen in these big giant games in the conference finals and finals is you almost know within the first 2 or 3 minutes whether he's got his fastball. And I think his energy is something that sort of at this point in his career sort of ebbs and flows. And he needs to be a high-energy player because what differentiates him isn't just his size. It's his size with the skill, and part of his skill is the mobility and his ability to go in and out and up and down the court. And I just felt in games 1 and 2 he didn't have that. And you know, his numbers were good. His numbers were misleading. Like, if you didn't watch the games and you were just like, well, he's averaging 27 and 10. Why are you saying he's not playing well? I'd be like, well, because he's shooting 40% and he's got 10 turnovers in 2 games. And he just was trailing plays a lot. He wasn't leading plays. Totally, totally, totally different Victor Wembanyama. Like, by the way, we saw in like game 6 and 7 of the Western Conference Finals. He had 3 dunks in the first 5 minutes of the game. I think he only had 2 dunks in the first 2 games combined, and played inside out, looking for the lobs. Only 1 lob for a dunk in games 1 and 2 combined, 4 in game 3. I mean, you could just see his total difference in the way he was moving. And then, you know, Steph Castle, who is not at this point in his career an elite offensive player, has 18 first-half points, a lot of it coming from pure aggression drives. And he makes the biggest shot of the game, a three-pointer later.
1: He sure does.
0: But 18 points in the first half for Stephen Castle, that is not what you normally see. So really, I mean, I already knew this about the Spurs. It's not like they needed to be we needed to see this game to know this. But they had 22-year-old Wembanyama, 21-year-old Castle. The two of them combined to go 19 of 32 for, I think, 50-something points. And Dylan Harper, not only is he fearless going to the basket, like that's what we've already seen, he's fearless going to the rebounds. Because what happened in this game was that Mitch Johnson, the Spurs coach, decided to lean into his best players, and he played small in the fourth quarter of this game. He went with De'Aaron Fox, who made one of the biggest clutch shots of the game. He went with Harper, and he went with Castle, all those three guards. And he actually had Devin Vassell out there. So he basically had 4 guards and 1 Wembanyama in the fourth quarter in these vital minutes. And Harper rebounded his backside off. He had 5 rebounds in the fourth quarter alone. And that ended possessions and kept the Spurs with their head above water with that small lineup against the bigger Knicks. So the takeaway was Victor had energy from the tip-off, and their young guys played great.
1: They did. They sure did. And Wembanyama on defense, I've never seen anything like it. I mean, the guy is beaten off a dribble, and it doesn't matter. It doesn't matter because he's going to close because he's so – you know, he's like an avatar. That block on Landry Shamet, perfect example. Shamet's like, I got this. No, you don't. And the number of times the Knicks, if they finally get their offensive set rolling with more than 10 seconds left on the 24, which is rare, and they do beat the perimeter defense, Wembanyama's there to send them back out. Or Cornette has been playing his head off too, and so that's the issue is how do the Knicks get back to what was in the first 2 games of this series? And there are some people who are blaming the vibe and the building, but you're saying that wasn't, you know, an issue. And then
0: in my view, it was not ultimately an issue. Maybe it was an issue at some point in the game, and it certainly was an issue.

0: for fans. I mean, the city was very disrupted yesterday, but again, it's a 1-point game going into the fourth quarter, and Trump's on his way to JFK. I mean, what do you want me to say?
1: Well, the officiating as well. Mike Brown calls it out. Overall, the Spurs took 10 more free throws than the Knicks.
0: Yeah.
1: And the Knicks missed their first 9 three-pointers in the fourth quarter. That's no bueno.
0: Right.
1: Play better than the ref, because the Spurs, with 8-plus minutes to go in the quarter, were already in the bonus with 0 fouls called on them. Do you have any comment on the officiating last
0: Yeah,
1: night?
0: So the real thing that the Knicks are going to circle is in the second half, the free throws were 24-8. And that's infuriated the fans. And listening to the fans post-game, this is what they were talking about. This is what they were talking about in the concourse. I was in the concourse for a little bit after the game, and this is what they were talking about on social. And certainly it became a talking point because Mike Brown came out and made it a direct part of his post-game press conference. So a couple of things. I think there are two things that were a factor. Number one, the game was played at very, very high physicality. This series has been played at very high physicality. When you see the replays today, which you will see in many places, of Wembanyama like shoving down Jalen Brunson in an obvious, non-call that, borderline could have been reviewed for a flagrant. I don't think it would have been a flagrant, but if they reviewed it, and what I'm saying is the foul was of a nature where if it had been called, I could have seen them review it for a flagrant, and then it was not called was infuriating. But if you watch the replay, 10 feet away, Karl Towns is getting manhandled by Keldon Johnson. And, you could probably isolate cameras on players on these hand-to-hand combats throughout the whole first half. By the way, both ways. The Knicks weren't as aggressive with it as the Spurs were. The Spurs specifically looked like they were targeting Brunson, no doubt in my mind. But it was very aggressive both ways. And then and referees were basically letting it go. To the point where if you watch the broadcast, Mike Breen said at one point the referees might have to start calling some more fouls here. All right, and you don't see Breen comment on officiating too much, but Breen knows the game and can feel the game. And then the reason that things got wonky here is that all of a sudden the officials started calling the game tight. And that the Knicks felt that more than the Spurs did. There was only 2 total fouls difference in the game. And in the second half, it was 15-10, so a little bit bigger of a spread. But the Knicks also fouled a couple of times at the end of the game to put the Spurs on the line. But because the Knicks fouled in these quick little spates, they got into the bonus. The Spurs got into the bonus very quickly.
1: 8 minutes to go in the quarter, Brian. That was a
0: mess. The Knicks were called for 3 fouls in the first 65 seconds of the fourth quarter.
1: Yeah, I'm sitting there obviously with a bias. I've been straightforward about it because again it needed to be called both ways, and it felt as if it was not. So what happens now between games 3 and 4? Who talks to officials? Do officials get talked to? Like, what does happen in between these games leading to a massive game 4? A massive game 4 in which the Spurs can completely flip the script and go home with a home court advantage. A huge game Wednesday is now, Brian.
0: I'm excited about it.
1: Everybody is.
0: Yes, and Mike Brown knows all this, which is why he made a premeditated decision to come in there and talk about it. I've known Mike Brown and covered him in playoff series now for over 20 years. And I remember vividly in 2007, he had just been a head coach for 2 years. And he was coaching the Cavs, and they were playing. And one of the guys that Mike studied under, Mike has a remarkable resume. He coached under Steve Kerr, won a championship, coached under Greg Popovich, won a championship, coached under Rick Carlisle, where they had a couple of huge seasons, including the brawl season, where he famously is in some of the footage pulling Pacers players off the court. But one of the guys historically who is historically great at working the officials in a playoff series is Rick Carlisle. Okay, so he was channeling Rick Carlisle And but anyway, in 2007, I specifically remember the Cavs lost in the conference finals to the Pistons. The games were close. LeBron was getting hacked. The Cavs fans thought so, and there was like this same sort of call for make a comment on the officiating, and Mike Brown came out into the post-game press conference after game two in Detroit and said, "We are a no-excuse team. We're not going to complain about officiating." And I remember sitting in the press conference going, "Wow, that's not what I expected." But it's what his team, he felt, needed at that time. By the way, they won the next four games. And because his read on the situation, and, you know, Mike would be the first to tell you he's misread plenty of situations, but his read for what his team needed in that situation was not to lean on the officiating.
1: Does the association talk about it, though? I mean, will the association, like, what happens between games three and four?
0: What the NBA would tell you is that they will go through the standard process that they go through after every game, whether there's complaints about the officiating or not. But history tells us that occasionally, not every time, but occasionally, officiating can be impacted by things like this, which is why Mike Brown did this. What is interesting to me is if you look at the quotes that came out of the Knicks players, and if you look at the vibe that came out of the Knicks locker room based on the folks that I talked to, the players were not complaining about the officiating. Mike Brown complained about it because I think he did it for a political reason. And so basically is this. Maybe it works, Rich, or maybe it doesn't, but historically there have been times when it works. And game four is very important, and I think it was a strategic decision, and it could have been a smart decision.
1: Last one for you here, Brian. Why does the NBA not allow unlimited challenges for teams who get them right?
0: Great question.
1: Do they run out of them? In a game like this, I think both teams could have. I understand they want to keep on challenging and having the game extended, and then it stops and it stops and it stops. But if you get them right, you shouldn't lose the right to continue to challenge. Right.
0: This doesn't help the Knicks fans' situation on this because they realize that there were two calls that Mike Brown made that had gone against them that should have that were corrected. Mm-hmm. I think it's done to not slow the game down. The irony of this is, Victor Wembanyama played the entire fourth quarter of this game. Obviously, it's a hugely important fourth quarter. I think he scored 10 points in it. He doesn't typically do that. He typically comes out. And by the way, in the playoffs, there have been times where Wembanyama's come out of the game and they've gotten drilled. And this helped Victor, I think, because the reviews were built-in timeouts. So not only were there a lot of free throws for him to rest on, but there were these effective timeouts. So, you know, you're only allowed to call four timeouts in the fourth quarter, and in inside 2 minutes, you're only allowed to call one, and you're allowed to call three inside a certain number of time. And they got extra timeouts because of the reviews. And so I think the purpose of it is to not have seven reviews in the fourth quarter of a game because you're continuing to do it. But I agree. The team is penalized for having the success. Not only that, when you call your second, when you do it the second time, you don't get your timeout back. You only get your timeout back after the first one.
1: That's crazy.
0: So it's a fair question. It's a fair thing. I mean, the NBA needs to look at three or four things. I'm not sure that's number one or number two, but certainly there was probably a moment or two that the Knicks would have liked to have had their challenge to review in the last minute or last 90 seconds last night.
1: All right. I lied. Last question. This is the most important final question I can have for you.
0: Everything's fine.
1: This is the last, the most important question I have for you.
0: It's a beautiful chair. Let me just say, it's a beautiful chair. I'm very happy.
2: Rich,
0: where's my lunch?
2: Put your feet on it.
0: Bring me my lunch.
1: Does Stephen A. know you're in his office?
0: No. No.
1: Now he does.
0: No.
1: Now he does.
0: In all honesty, there's a bunch of people who work out here, and the person who, you know, we were going to do this in a studio, but there was some problem with the lighting, okay? Mm-hmm. So we couldn't do it. And if we came to the outside, and some people who sit outside here, and we said, "Hey, do you think Stephen A. would mind?" And, like, there were three people, and they all kind of gave different looks. You know, like, one person was like, "No problem." You know, he's – but the other person kind of gave a look like, So, you know, if you see me on the, you know, on the street, you'll know what happened.
1: Understood. Brian, thanks for the time and for putting everything at risk. Yeah. I greatly appreciate it. Brian Winhorst and the Hoop Collective podcast, and, of course, our favorite right here on the Rich Eisen Show. All right, let's take a break right here on the program. Phone calls, 844-204-RICH, number to dial. George Kittle is up next, along with an Overreaction Monday on a Tuesday. That's next hour, but we've got to finish this one coming up. While the world watches the stars at the FIFA World Cup, Hyundai has its eyes on the next generation of talent, future stars who are already turning heads at age 14. 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

0: 844-204-RICH, number to dial. Terzo in Iowa. All rise. Let's take his call. What's up, Terzo? How are you, sir?
1: Hello.
2: Hello.
1: Hello.
0: What's up?
1: Rich, I got to tell you, that interview that you had with DP was absolutely phenomenal.
0: Thank you.
1: That brought back so many memories. Obviously, I've been listening to you for the entirety that your show's been on the air. Obviously, I've listened to DP throughout my entire life. So listening to you guys chop it up and just be yourselves, that was phenomenal. I really did enjoy that.
0: Thank you.
1: And I got to agree with Windhorse, man. It does bring a little bit of levity to the whole entire situation, and, you know, especially kind of with everything that's going on. So that was great to go back down that memory lane.
0: Thanks.
1: And I got to tell you guys are two of the best interviewers, and I must say this, is it's you ask a question and you want to hear a good answer and you allow for the conversation to go on. So kudos to you, my man. That was a great interview, and I can't wait for the rest of them.
0: I appreciate you say that. The Berman episode's out right now. Terzo, thank you for the call. Appreciate it. That's Terzo in Iowa. There he goes, everybody. Do we have time to play this, or we're out of time for the rest of this hour? Okay. Yeah, actually, no. Let me go here. Let's wait. And we'll show the Chris Berman clip later on, talking about the NFL draft. It's really classic. The Brendan Sorsby ruling. The more I think about it, the more angry I'm getting. Do you see the Big Ten is reportedly thinking of telling its member schools you cannot play Texas Tech in any sport?
2: I saw a few of the schools that already, Nebraska and somebody else.
0: And I guess that's punishment for trying to defang the NCAA for good? Is that what it is? We'll talk about this with Jay Billis later on. I mean,
2: yeah.
0: Texas Tech shouldn't have attempted to keep Brendan Sorsby.
2: Right.
0: Is that what they're saying?
2: Kind of. Like, the guy got caught doing something that's pretty much the worst thing you can do in sports.
0: Right.
2: And
0: because it messes with the integrity of the game and you're thinking about.
2: And you're just like, oh, let me find a judge who'll say he can play. You know, who said it yesterday? Was it Josh Pate? You can find a judge to say pretty much anything you want them to say.
0: Right.
2: If you look hard enough.
0: So the fact that Texas Tech even attempted it should be punished for.
2: It's like, come on, man.
0: Well, this sort of insanity is because there's no central office. Like, if we're going to defang the central office for good, because that's what this does. It again, it's basically as if you're taking your kid's phone away as punishment for something. Let's say your kid did something completely egregious and you're trying to discipline your child. Mm-hmm. To teach them, you can't do this. This is something you can't do. So we're going to take your phone away. I'm just giving an example. And then your child basically says, you are causing me irreparable harm that can't be overcome. Because if you're taking my phone away, I'm no longer able to text my friends and find out about some concert that I could go to. And if I miss the concert, that's irreparable harm.
2: Yeah, I'm an outcast.
0: I'm now missing a concert. It's a once-in-a-lifetime situation. I'm suddenly no longer as popular with my friends. You're causing me irreparable harm. And the answer is, these are called consequences for your actions. You can't fire me for this. Let's say you're fired from your job because of your behavior. You can't fire me for this. You should actually be supporting me and trying to help me out. As opposed to giving me consequences for my actions. It's absolutely runs counter to what we're trying to do as parents, what we're trying to do as employees and we're employers or colleagues. Nuts. Absolutely nuts that there's a judge saying there's irreparable harm because you're not supporting Brendan Sorsby's return from actions that are so egregious. You feel the need to punish him. And I guess now Big Ten schools or what Georgia is apparently reportedly involved in this, some other SEC schools, they're just going to take matters into their own hands and say, Texas Tech, you're off our schedule for all sports, which isn't fair to the people who aren't gambling as part of their sports there at Texas Tech. But this is what happens when everything goes off the rails as it has.
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10: 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But here's the best part. Our YouTube channel. Subscribe at youtube.com/Rich Eisen Show and you'll never miss a moment. Now, on with the show. 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
11: And they're right back in this series.
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10: Earlier on the show, ESPN NBA insider Ryan Windhorst. Coming up, 49ers tight end George Kittle. ESPN college basketball analyst Jay Billis. Actor and comedian Eric Andre. And now, it's Rich Eisen.
12: Hour number two of the Rich Eisen Show is on the air. 844-204-RICH is the number to dial here on the program. Brian Windhorst was on this program an hour number one, talking about Game 3 of the NBA Finals last night, and we chopped that up significantly. He was chiming in from Stephen A.'s office, as a matter of fact.
13: Stephen A.
12: Did that office look oval to you?
13: Interesting.
12: It looked more rectangle. Look at him. Look at him taking. But I just love the look of Stephen A.'s office, man. You could see there's a Stephen A. sort of. Is that a bobblehead or just a doll?
13: I think it's like a little penny, though.
14: Yeah, like a little penny action.
12: Let me just say one thing about Stephen A. Smith, who I adore and Susie adores, and I've known him for a very long time. You may not agree with what he says and how he says it. And, you know, certainly when he talks politics, I don't agree with everything that he says either. But the one thing that this guy is not is low IQ, and I find that highly offensive to hear that hurled in his direction. He doesn't deserve it. He is not. He's one of the savviest guys I've ever met, and not just in this business. So I just wanted to say that. Not like he needs, you know, somebody backing his play. He seems to be able to back his play himself, but I found that offensive and way off base. Now then, overreaction Monday on a Tuesday. We're going to get to that in a second. George Kittle's joining us shortly. I haven't spoken to George in a while. It's an outrage.
14: Saw George at WrestleMania a couple weeks
12: ago. Oh, you did, didn't you?
14: Yeah.
12: That's right. Did you text me with him or something like
14: that? I sent him, like me, him, and those. He would point at
12: certain. Yeah.
14: So they had a little, they had some beef.
12: Yeah. You know. They had some beef.
14: Niners Rams beef.
12: Let's go to phone lines here. Derek in Missouri. We haven't spoken to Derek in Missouri in a while. What's up, Derek? How are you, sir?
15: I'm good, Rich. So sorry about last night's game. I mean, hopefully the Knicks will rebound tomorrow night and make it better for them to have a good chance at winning the finals.
12: Derek, I'm just trying for an unbelievable triple play that I didn't think would be possible in my life. Susie coaches Taylor's Goldie League basketball team. They won the championship the other day. Something that potentially they'll talk about on Women's Sports Now. On Thursday. So Taylor won her championship. Michigan won its championship in men's basketball. If the Knicks complete the triple play, I told Cooper, I might retire from basketball fandom. You know what I mean? The Knicks, Michigan, and my daughter with Susie coaching her, winning championships within the span of like 2.5 months.
16: Pretty good. I'm on fire!
12: Thank you so much. What's on your mind, Derek? What's going on?
15: Well, it's that time of the year, Rich. Let's do the win-loss game for the Broncos.
14: Oh, here we go.
12: Okay. It is that time of year. Derek does this every single year. Give Derek in Missouri, one of our regulars, his music. What happens on the first Monday night of week one of the